0: watched the first three Great Lakes hitters reach base consecutively as Loons outfielder Eduardo Quintero deposited an RBI single to score the man at the plate. Sirota lines one, right center field. Spur has to play it on a hop. There's a base hit. Runner heads to third. Rainer's throw on target. They got him! Perfect relay spur to Rainer Hernandez for out number two. Spur played that one on a hop, almost fake, kind of fake deked it, but the throw went to the cutoff man Rainer, and that throw to third base, let's see, it looks close. I would say they probably got in there safe at third, but it was certainly close, and I think part of that is because the relay was so good, so clean, that sometimes it's almost kind of like the way umpires are. When there's a great play defensively, they almost tend to give the defense the benefit of the doubt when it's a closer play like that. So it goes as a single, 8-6-5 on the putout. So the defense sort of taketh away and then giveth in this particular instance. Well, I will say this about Galiz as the next pitch grabs the inside edge, strike two. He was not hesitating. His plan was to get to third base the entire way. Didn't even bother to look at his third base coach. He knew where he was supposed to get. So that was about as close as Galiz would possibly make. It doesn't have a lot of speed. Now the set, and they've got him picked off. Throw to first, Sirota dances towards second base. The throw, the tag, Heel applies it, and that's the end of the bottom of the seventh. What a job by the Whitecaps defense to get out of trouble in the seventh. Six scoreless innings from the Whitecaps bullpen. Let's go to the eighth. 3-2. Whitecaps trail the Loons on Whitecaps Radio.
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0: again. 3-2. Caps trail the Great Lakes Loons in Midland. Top of the eighth, another inning for Davis Chastain. His first pitch was outside. The next toss, Pennington rifles a foul into his own dugout third base side. And the count goes to 1-1. There is more action in the Milk Means More bullpen for the Whitecaps. Logan Barrier, the right-hander, is throwing for West Michigan. Well, he's got a tough act to follow, doesn't he? Here's the set. The 1-1. Wave and a miss. Try to chase the slider, dancing off the plate. It's 1-2 on Pennington, who had a home run yesterday. But since Ben Jacobs' rough first inning, the Whitecaps have seen 6 scoreless innings out of their bullpen tonight. 1-2 pitch was outside. 2-2. As Chastain's trying to alternate his rhythms to the plate, slow and quick. This time he slowly raises the leg and delivers. Liner just foul down the left field line. I don't know if it's just me, but it feels like he's going with the slow move to the plate when he's got that breaking ball working, and he's going with that quicker pitch when he's got the fastball. Let's see what he does this time. Here's the 2-2, the slow delivery, and Pennington fouls it back, and there's another breaking ball. I don't think it's that simple. I don't think that Chastain would do that intentionally. Otherwise, that would be just tipping your pitches in the most classic way. We'll see if he does it and he changes his rhythm here. Now we get time as it looks like a ball got loose in the bullpen. I think Barrier uncorked a wild pitch in that bullpen. Two and two. Caps would love a leadoff base runner in the eighth inning. They've got their best at the plate trying to give that to them. Here comes the 2-2. Pennington cues it foul behind the plate. 3 runs, 6 hits, and an error for the Loons. 2-4-1 for West Michigan. Pennington, who rests that bat almost upside down on his right shoulder, takes a call, third strike on the inner half. Wow, that was not a good call. That was well top of the zone and above it. And Rene Rivera's got a lot to say to the home plate umpire, Dylan Reeves. And even looking back at it, Pennington is really upset. He didn't eject anybody, did he? I don't believe he did. Which is why I'm a little surprised that Rene Rivera is having this conversation. The tolerance that umpires have in today's day and age for balls and strikes conversations is almost like a zero tolerance policy. But there's a long chat going on between the Whitecaps manager and the home plate umpire as we speak. So we'll give him some credit for having that conversation with him. I don't believe that he ejected Pennington. It did not look like it. I don't know if the Caps can afford that. Here's Luke Schlieger as he smashes one, hits it a mile all the way towards the video board. See ya! Welcome to the Whitecaps, Luke Schlieger with a tape measure shot, and we are tied at 3. 4-15 to right field. Had it been even a few feet farther to the right, I don't know, that might have gotten the video board. That was an absolute bomb. That was so far that the right fielder Quintero decided to just stand there. Here's Sammy Heal. 102 off the bat. That is one way to introduce yourself to your teammates. Well, how big is that called third strike now? Now the 1-0. Heel takes outside edge. There's a strike. 1-1 on Sammy Heel. Because if that is ball three as it was supposed to be. Who knows? Maybe Pennington's on base ahead of that home run. But then again, you really can't predict how those types of things will play out. But that's the best swing by any Whitecap by a mile tonight. Next one was outside. Here's the 1-2 for Sammy. Liner towards short, high hop, glove by Guerrero. Plants and throws. He got him for out number two. I'll admit, I was a little surprised when the Whitecaps ended up getting assigned Luke Schlieger. Not because he wasn't worth it. He was. He's actually put up some really good numbers offensively in his minor league career. I think more than anything, we were just surprised that he was available. Had a good year last year with Eugene. That's a high A league for the Giants. Hernandez with a ground ball up the middle, past two diving middle infielders into center field. Juan Hernandez has a two-out single. First base hit today for the Caps' third baseman. That now means that every Whitecap has been on base at least once, except for the one guy you'd probably imagine would have been the easiest bet to get on base, and that's Pennington. He's certainly made up for it in a lot of other cases, hasn't he? Junior Tillian's the batter with a runner at first and two out. First pitch. Tillian with a wave and a miss. Breaking ball out or half, it's 0-1. Tillian walked and scored on a wild pitch back in that upside down seventh inning. Now Chastain delivers the 0-1 pitch. Big cut and a miss. Another breaking ball makes it 0-2. But Schlieger only had seven homers in his minor league career coming into that at bat. So certainly not known for his power. He's known for that now. 0-2, cut and a miss. Tillian goes down on three pitches, and the inning is over. But the Caps tie it up on the Schlieger bomb. And the Whitecaps get themselves all even at three as we go to the bottom of the eighth on Whitecaps Radio.
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0: Logan Barrier comes in for the West Michigan Whitecaps. Can he keep up what this Whitecaps bullpen has been able to do tonight? That's the story as the Caps and the Loons are now tied at three in the bottom of the eighth. Barrier checks in with pretty solid numbers on the season. He struggled in some of the high leverage situations, and this certainly counts as one of those. He faces Eduardo Quintero, Chuck Davalon, and Nico Perez. as he hit the strike zone with his first offer. The next one is outside. Now the 1-1 pitch to Quintero on the way. Slider slips over the outside edge, called a strike, and it's 1-2. Quintero, RBI single his first trip. Give you some numbers on Barrier after he lets this next one fly. The 1-2. Liner towards right. It's down. One hop to the right fielder, Soika. There's a base hit. So the Caps have gotten six scoreless innings out of their bullpen. Chuck Davlin is the batter for the Loons. Have to keep an eye on Quintero as well. Eight stolen bases.

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Cats bullpen's been exceptional tonight as Caleb Spurr leads things off against Davis Chastain. His first pitch a little bit down low, and the 1-0 pitch rides outside. Two balls, no strikes to count on Spurr. He leads us off. Andrew Soika, Ricardo Hurtado are scheduled to follow. 2-0 pitch inside, and now the 3-0 toss to Caleb Spurr is high and away. A four-pitch walk for Spurr to start the ninth. Who had that on their bingo card? Second straight plate appearance with a walk for Spurr. And now they get that really good speed at first base with some of their big bats due up. So here comes Andrew Soika, who has been on base in three of his four trips to the plate today. First pitch, Soika, big rip and a miss for strike one. There is a lefty warming in the Great Lakes bullpen. Chastain's now 35 pitches into this appearance today. Came in after Reynaldo Yin had all kinds of issues, and that's a big reason why this game is tied. Runner goes, 0-1 pitch, outside, and it pops out of the bare hand of Galiz. Stolen base for Spurr. That's a big swipe for the Caps, and it puts the go-ahead run in scoring position. Now it begs the question, if you're

0: Rene Rivera, do you try to bunt spur to third, or do you let Soika swing away? I think they're going to let Soika hit. He's been too valuable offensively not to. The set, the 1-1 pitch, swinging a high fly ball center field. It's playable and not deep enough to advance the runner. The left fielder makes the call, dabbled and makes the catch. That's out number one. Well, you get Hurtado and Rayner a chance to swing here too. So, you know, in today's day and age, it's really all about, can you get that runner from first to second? And then can, between three hitters, can you get one good swing? And while that sounds easier said than done, it does bear mentioning that this entire night, you can make the argument that the Whitecaps have had approximately, and this is through 25 outs of baseball now, one good swing. First pitch, breaking ball outside, 1-0. That was the game-tying home run from Luke Schlieger. So they're going to need one more if they're going to find a lead. The set and the 1-0 pitch for Ricardo Hurtado, who was robbed of extra bases his last time up. He swings and skies one in the air towards right. It's playable for Quintero. Underneath it, makes the call and the catch. Spur tags. The throw is cut off by the shortstop Guerrero. And over to third goes Caleb Spur. Two outs, and the tying run is 90 feet away. So with Rayner due up and a lefty in the bullpen, it's decision time for Jair Fernandez, the Loons manager. Will you leave Chastain in to pitch to Rayner? He did strike out Rayner in the only time that these two faced off against one another. But it's also a case where Rayner has already seen him once. First pitch, Rayner takes a curveball that drops in for a called strike, 0-1. That's probably the one issue for Rayner's game that he's going to have to improve during his time here as a Cap. Lots of strikeouts. But he can deliver them a lead here in the ninth. The 0-1 pitch is down and in. Try another breaking ball. One ball and one strike. Caps scored two of their three runs via the wild pitch. It would certainly take another. Now the 1-1 for Rayner. Down low. Good stop by Galiz. That literally could have been the wild pitch. Instead, it's 2-1. So with the lefty in the bullpen ready to go, that was Matt Lanzendorfer. They decide to stick with Chastain, who's been one of the best bullpen pieces in the Midwest League this year. Here's the 2-1. Bryce Rayner takes in the dirt. Great backhanded stop by Galiz. He is getting a workout tonight. 3-1 on Rayner. If he reaches, Garrett Pennington would bat for the Whitecaps. And then the question becomes, would you put a lefty in to face him? That'd be a tough call for Jair Fernandez. Here's the set. Hitters count, the 3-1 pitch for Bryce Rayner. Swing and a miss. Pulled the string on a breaking ball and the count runs full. I don't know if he was sitting fastball that time, but can't do that in today's game. Go-ahead runs at third. 3-2 on Bryce Rayner. The set from Chastain. And the payoff pitch. Swing and a foul tip into the glove of Galiz for Rayner's third strikeout of the night. Let's go to the bottom of the ninth. Caps strand the go-ahead run at third base. It's a 3-3 tie on Whitecaps Radio.
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0: ninth. Last call for regulation baseball. We're tied at three. Logan Barrier's back to work. Jose Mays is the batter. First pitch was in for a strike. The next one is fouled away. Two strikes on Mays. It'll be Mays to lead us off. Eduardo Guerrero and Victor Rodriguez. Otherwise, we're playing bonus baseball tonight in Midland. Caps have played just one extra inning game this season. Next pitch was outside, the 1-2. Mays swings and misses. Strike three, a foul tip into the glove of Hurtado. One away for Eduardo Guerrero. Well, tomorrow we play again. We're on the night schedule. It's a 6:05 first pitch. We'll have the Pella Windows pregame show for you beginning at 5:50 right here on Whitecaps Radio. Pitching matchup for that one sees another Tigers top 30 prospect, although it's been a rough year for him. Right-hander Lucas Ellisalt, former Florida State League Pitcher of the Year, goes for West Michigan. First toss, Guerrero takes a little outside. 1-0. 0-2 with a 5.96 ERA, going up against another pitcher who's had a bit of a bumpy start, Zach Root. Good prospect for the LA Dodgers as well. 1-0 pitch, over but low, 2-0. Root is 0-1 with a 5.40 ERA. So another game that features some top prospects here at Dow Diamond. It's going to be fun. Here's the 2-0. Inside, jumped out of the way. Three balls and no strikes. Well, the Caps have gotten 7 1/3 innings of scoreless baseball from their bullpen. It seems like it is so much to ask, but they have taken on the load, and they have shined through it tonight. 3-0 pitch darts over the heart of the plate for a strike, and it's 3-1. It is so difficult to get what they've gotten from their pen. Could they somehow, some way, squeak out another scoreless frame? They'll need it if they want to play extras. Guerrero slams one in the right past the second baseman heel. That's a base hit. Third time Guerrero has been on base. Two straight at-bats with a base hit. On 100 miles per hour off the bat through that hole at second base. It brings up Victor Rodriguez. Mike Guerrero was all kinds of fired up after that swing. First pitch, fastball down the middle to Rodriguez. He takes it all the way for a called strike, outer half, and the count is nothing and one. 3-3 tie, runner at first, one away. Keep an eye on Guerrero, who's got 8 stolen bases. The next pitch, a swing and a miss on a fastball on the little bit of the lower region of the strike zone. Making nothing in two. Rodriguez, 1-for-4 with an RBI single yesterday in the late stages. Loon's about to hit the Caps tonight, 8-6. Next pitch, backhanded stop on a breaking ball down and away. Great pick by Hurtado. It's 1-2. Matt Lanzendorfer, the lefty, continues to throw in that Loons bullpen, so we'll probably see him if this game goes extra innings tonight. If it does, the Caps would have Bryce Rayner as the courtesy runner at second base. So they'll have some decent speed in an effort to try and get the go-ahead run. First the 1-2, Rodriguez takes outside, tried to snap that slider again. It's not really doing what Barrier wants it to do. 2-2 on Rodriguez. After giving up that base hit, Barrier did well to get quickly ahead of the Loons catcher, but now he's fallen to a 2-2 count. Glove above the belt, the 2-2 pitch, all the way to the backstop, wild pitch. Down to second goes Guerrero, and now a base hit for the Loons can win it. Now it's a 3-2 count. First base is open. Walking him doesn't mean a whole lot. Here's the 3-2 pitch. It's way outside. Yeah, at that point, you may as well just put them on. You've got the bottom of the order, and these are the hitters that are worth going after. And for Barrier, He's going to get a visit from the pitching coach, Dan Riccobal. He'll face Galiz, who had an infield single in his last at-bat. Does allow us to tell you that Whitecaps Baseball is brought to you by Milk Means More. The 13 essential nutrients in low-fat chocolate milk, making an ideal drink to refuel after a hard workout. Chocolate milk, the unofficial recovery drink of athletes everywhere. 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Two on, one out. The batter is Jesus Galiz for the Great Lakes Loons, a chance to win it. First pitch, Galiz takes a breaking ball that splits the outside corner for a called strike, and it's 0-1. Outfield plays this right-handed hitting catcher to the opposite field. The infield is pulled over a little bit towards the pull side. Barrier with a set, a look at the runner at second. The pitch is a cut and a miss. Another fastball down and in, and the count is 0-2. Barrier got ahead of Victor Rodriguez, the previous hitter, 0-2, before ending up issuing a walk. Galiz calls time and steps off. Guerrero the runner at second, Rodriguez the runner at first. Outfield plays very shallow, albeit to the opposite field. The 0-2 pitch, Galiz takes outside. Boy, that slider is just not working for Logan Barrier, and he continues to throw it. And I understand you've got to show something different than just the same pitch over and over, but boy, that seems like a way to lose a ball game right now. You don't have that room for error. Here's the set. Now the 1-2. Way outside again. And it almost seems as if that slider is actually setting him up for a worse result with the other pitches he's throwing. That was the sequence to Rodriguez. He threw two really good pitches, then the slider was way outside, and it kind of got him out of whack a little bit. Now the set in the 2-2, Galiz, way outside again. And it's like that slider almost throws him so out of whack that he can't locate anymore. Three balls, two strikes on Galiz. Will Barrier lose another one of these bottom order hitters for Great Lakes? The payoff pitch, liner to center. That one's down, it's a base hit. Rounding third is Guerrero, he scores. It's a walk-off win for the Great Lakes Loons. Jesus Galiz added to the roster before the ball game. And he helps his team walk it off with a victory. 4-3, the final. Post-game show is next on Whitecaps Radio.
1: 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Welcome to the West Michigan Whitecaps post-game show. Coming up, a recap of the game and a preview of what's next for Whitecaps baseball. Now, back to the ballpark for Caps post-game.
0: Well, it's so difficult to ask a bullpen to give you what the Whitecaps bullpen was able to give West Michigan here tonight. 7 1/3 scoreless innings until the ninth inning. And in a place in these ball games where we have seen the Whitecaps struggle so mightily, unfortunately, that reared its ugly head at the worst possible time here tonight. Final score, 4-3. Loons walk it off with a win over West Michigan. Jesus Galiz's RBI single is the difference tonight. We'll take a look at the final totals. The Loons improved to 21-13. The Whitecaps fall to 13-22. For the Loons, 4 runs, 9 hits, 1 error. Great Lakes left 6 runners on base. They were 2-for-7 with runners in scoring position. For the Whitecaps, 3 runs, 6 hits, 1 error. They left 10 on base and were 0-for-10 with runners in scoring position. That's been the problem all season for West Michigan's offense. Winning pitcher ends up being Davis Chastain. He was awesome. 2 2/3 innings of 1-run baseball, struck out 4, the only blemish, the solo home run that tied the game off the bat of Luke Schlieger. The losing pitcher is Logan Barrier. He falls to 0-2, gave up a run on 3 base hits in his inning in a third. Time of the ball game, 2 hours 32 minutes in front of 921 here in Midland. Home runs in the ball game, just one. That was the Luke Schlieger home run. His first as a Cap and his first game as a Whitecap. Fun to see that in his welcome to West Michigan moment. So there's a look at the final totals. Now let's jump in to the game recap, courtesy of Stratus Building Solutions of West Michigan, the preferred commercial cleaning company of the Whitecaps and LMCU Ballpark, a local family-owned Grand Rapids company servicing both large and small facilities throughout West Michigan. Let Stratus help you and become your official janitorial company as well. Well, Ben Jacobs was the story here tonight for the Caps, at least in the sense of the fact that he was given the chance to start, and of course there's a lot of anticipation coming in. Just earlier today, he was ranked a top 100 prospect in Major League Baseball by one of the prospect ranking services, Prospects Live. But it was a first inning to forget for Ben Jacobs. He watched the first 3 Great Lakes Loons hitters reach base consecutively, then Loons outfielder Eduardo Quintero, who started that sequence, at least kept the line moving. An RBI single to score the leadoff man Mike Sirota before a Jacobs wild pitch helped extend the Great Lakes lead to 2-0. An error later in the frame allowed the Loons to play the third run and bring the Great Lakes lead to 3 before the Caps bullpen helped keep the team in the contest. The next 7 1/3 innings saw the Whitecaps use 4 different pitchers to combine to throw scoreless baseball. And only in the 7th did West Michigan take advantage of a wild Loons pitcher to put themselves on the scoreboard. The Caps drew 5 walks in the 7th inning, 4 against hard-throwing reliever Reynaldo Yeen, who had a pair of wild pitches that gave West Michigan its first 2 runs to bring the score to 3-2. So that was certainly a big pivot point. It got the Caps on the board. In the 8th inning, West Michigan was able to hit one out to tie the ball game thanks to a 1-out solo shot from Luke Schlieger, the newest Whitecap and one of the best catchers in college baseball just a couple of years ago at the University of Maryland, ends up coming up and depositing one of the longest home runs we've seen hit all season long. So a home run for Luke Schlieger, and that allows the Whitecaps to get this game all tied up. Fast forward to the 9th inning, Caps had a leadoff walk by Caleb Spurr, who then stole second base, but then the 3 biggest bats for the Whitecaps in their starting lineup, or at least in the intended starting lineup tonight, Andrew Soika, Ricardo Hurtado, and Bryce Rayner, all unable to bring home Spurr from scoring position. Another seemingly kind of a consistent theme for West Michigan throughout the course of this early season. So the Caps unable to bring home the go-ahead run. And then in the bottom of the 9th, after Logan Barrier struck out Jose Meza, a handful of hitters who really haven't had a whole lot of success this year for Great Lakes came through with some really nice at-bats. A 1-out single by Eduardo Guerrero. He ended up going to second on a wild pitch. Victor Rodriguez walked, and that set up Jesus Galiz, who lined a 1-2 pitch into left center field, down for a base hit. Guerrero scores from second, and the Great Lakes Loons walk off a winner against West Michigan. Final score, the Loons 4 and the Whitecaps 3. There's a look into the game recap, courtesy of Stratus Building Solutions of West Michigan. Now, what does tomorrow look like? We look at our game preview. Lucas Ellisalt gets the call for the Whitecaps. He's 0-2 with a 5.96 ERA. Top 30 prospect for the Tigers, has had a big struggle throughout the course of the early part of his season. Has had really just one start that I think would have been up to his standards to this point. So he'll look to see if he can add another one coming into tomorrow night. On the other side, another lefty for the Loons, Zach Root, first rounder of the Dodgers last year, gets the call for Great Lakes. He gets on the mound. He's also had a bit of an up and down start. His ERA sits at 5.40. So a couple of pitchers with ERAs up in the fives square off tomorrow night in West Michigan and Great Lakes here from Dow Diamond. But both of these two pitchers are really highly regarded in their organizations, so certainly a chance for both of those two to straighten things out. It's a 6:05 first pitch. We'll be on the air with the Pella pregame show beginning at 5:50 here on Whitecaps Radio. And don't forget, the Caps come home a week from yesterday, Tuesday, May 19th. They begin a six-game series with the South Bend Cubs, Midwest League affiliate of the Chicago Cubs. We get an opportunity to see Cubs prospects against Tigers prospects. Tuesday at 6:05, Wednesday the 20th at 11 a.m. Both games are peanut-free games. So if you have yourself dealing with a peanut allergy, great chance to come watch the Whitecaps in a peanut-free environment. That 11 a.m. game is also a school day. It'll be done in conjunction with the Grand Rapids Children's Museum. First 2,500 receive a mini stress bat, courtesy of Blue Cross Blue Shield of Michigan. Then on Thursday the 21st, it's Dog Day, so you can bring the pup. It's also Dueling Pianos and Thrifty Thursday, $3 Pepsi products, and hot dogs, as well as $3 beers and long drinks. Going to be a fun day on Thursday, May the 21st. Then Saturday the 23rd at 7:05, get there early and stay late. Prospect Bobblehead Series is back. Kevin McGonigal, I guess he's not even a prospect anymore. Hard to believe that they grow up that fast these days. But Kevin McGonigal, now no longer even in that top 30 Tigers prospect ranking after his early season, beginning of the season, promotion up to Detroit. But we're going to celebrate the newest wave and the next great sensation of the Detroit Tigers and a former Whitecap. He was here at this time last year. Kevin McGonigal, first 1,000, received the Kevin McGonigal bobblehead, courtesy of Milk Means More. Then stay late for the addition of the Farm Bureau Insurance fireworks. You can get your tickets online at whitecapsbaseball.com. So that's going to wrap things up here from Dow Diamond. Well, the good news is that the Caps were even in a position to win this one today. When you get down 3-0 and your starting pitcher fails to throw more than one inning, you're up against it. And the Whitecaps bullpen was tremendous here tonight. 7 1/3 innings of scoreless baseball before that RBI single by Jesus Galiz was the difference here tonight. But again, the Caps offense did enough to get back in the ball game. Granted, they had a lot of help in doing that, but they just need to find a little more. You can't go 0-10 with runners in scoring position. This team's going to have to find a way to channel some of that success that they found last season down in the Florida State League and see if they can find a way to get hot here in the remainder of this season. But it is a long season. There's certainly a chance that we could look back on that 14-game losing skid and say, well, maybe it was a good thing in the end. So the Whitecaps have a chance to come through the other side on that. They just need to find a way to come up with some better at-bats, especially in high-leverage situations. So that's going to do it for us here from Midland, Michigan. Our thanks to all the good people who make these broadcasts go. Again, catch us tomorrow night, Whitecaps and Great Lakes, Game 3 of this six-game series, scheduled with the Pella Windows pregame show beginning at 5:50. The first pitch between the Caps and the Loons scheduled for 6:05 p.m. For all of us at the West Michigan Whitecaps, my name is Dan Hasty, reminding you of the final score tonight from Dow Diamond in Midland, Michigan. The Great Lakes Loons walk it off as the Loons take down the Whitecaps. The Great Lakes Loons 4 and the West Michigan Whitecaps 3. Talk to you tomorrow. Until then, so long, everybody.
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1: Welcome on back. 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I got five on it. I love when Combs plays that song because he knows that I have to belt that part out. But welcome on back. I'm Pat Boyle. 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

0: The homework, the shuttling of kids from this activity to that. It's true, by and large, women do more of this than men, but doesn't have to be that way. And if you and your spouse can level that playing field, it's going to make both of you and your kids happier. Psychologist Yelena Kecmanovich says this might be how you get there. As hard as it might be at first, try to think of your partner like a teammate, not an adversary. Learn how to do some of the chores your partner does to get a better understanding of how much effort something takes. And finally, take the time to acknowledge what the other person is doing. And every now and then, even express your appreciation. That'll go a long way. I'm Dr. Sanjay Gupta, helping you live a better life.
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12: If you're someone who isn't super active, just thinking about the amount of exercise you're supposed to get every week can feel daunting. 75 minutes of vigorous exercise, 150 minutes of moderate intensity exercise. It's a lot, but I have some good news for you in the form of a recent study out of Norway. Researchers found that for most sedentary people, getting just 5 more minutes of meaningful movement a day had a statistically significant impact on their expected lifespan. So did reducing the amount of time they sat every day by just 30 minutes.

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0: Sports Night. Here's Josh Graham and Linnell Willingham.
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3: What do you say about my mama?
2: Red Hot Chili Peppers. In 20 minutes, maybe 15, I just want to reserve some space for Linnell to espouse more music takes. Because the audience isn't privy to what we're privy to. Sometimes the show behind the show is more interesting than the one on the air, where Linnell just fires off a handful of things. So whether it's the new Drake album coming out or something else, I think having some space where Linnell, he can put his thoughts together and figure out what might be most interesting to the audience about his musical taste, we can get to in just a bit. Are you cleaning your screen as we're talking right now? YouTube and on X? What are you cleaning it with? Curious.
4: I have a paper towel.
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2: 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Brandon in Chicago wants in on the big story of the night.

0: 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Extra pass. And it goes for the win! 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
3: 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Wants it all. Jameson Williams looking for the ball. 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
5: The hand to Corey McGann and makes the cut. First down.
6: Spins to scores. Blake Corr puts Michigan on top in overtime.
7: In the air left field. Benintendi back at the track and the wall. This carries out of here. Colt Keith, two-run shot.
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0: As we say good morning to all of you, no matter who you are, where you are, how you may be listening, all across the great state of Michigan and in Northwest Ohio, from Traverse City down to the Glass City, GR to the Motor City, we say good morning to you. We welcome you. We thank you. 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All right, what is going on in the sports world? Because there is a whole bunch of stuff that is happening. We'll try to get you all caught up with all those happenings. We'll do so right now in the headlines.
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5: This is huge news.
0: All right, huge news. We're obviously going to talk more about this throughout the course of the program this morning, but the Pistons fall in overtime, 117 to 113 to the Cleveland Cavaliers. Cleveland takes the 3-2 series lead, winning last night in the extra frame at LCA. That was a tough pill to swallow there with OT. A lot of blame to go around in a lot of different directions. But it was ugly, and people on the internet, they were mad. That wasn't the only Detroit loss last night. The Detroit Tigers taking on the New York Metropolitans. The Tigers took an early 2-0 lead in the top of the first. I told Lomas Brown this last night as we were getting ready to pull out of the parking garage, and he said, look, we're up 2-0. I said, plenty of time for them to blow it, and blow it they did. And it would go extra innings, bottom of the 10th.
6: And Bench hits one up the middle, base hit. Here comes Ewing around third. He will score the winning run. And the Mets walk it off. The baby Mets. Bench drives in Ewing with the go-ahead run in the bottom of the 10th. And the Mets win it 3-2.
0: Oh, congratulations to the Mets. Back-to-back wins. They're now 17-25. Your Tigers, with the loss, continue their struggles, which is a very unfortunate. They're 19-24, tied with Kansas City at the basement of the AL Central. The good news is Minnesota's joined them down there as well. All three of those clubs are four games back of the Cleveland Guardians, and they find themselves 2.5 games back of the Chicago White Sox, sitting at an even 500 at 21-21. Framber Valdez, 6 2/3, 5 hits, 2 earned runs, 2 walks, 7 strikeouts, threw 106 pitches. Didn't even know A.J. Hinch would allow somebody to throw 100 pitches. That's shocking to me. To get through 6 2/3 is shocking to me. And, I mean, let's say, just face it, you got to win that game. You've got to win that game. But, you know, you strand 11 on the bags and you go 1-for-9 with runners in scoring position. Riley Green went 3-for-5, though, with a couple of RBIs, so his average is up to 325 right now. Wow. Kevin McGonigal, Mr. All-Everything, All-Rookie, he was 1-for-3 at the dish with a run scored and drew a couple of walks as well. So that was fantastic.
7: Framber threw another fastball yesterday.
0: Throw fastballs.
7: He didn't hit anyone.
0: Well, was it a four-seam?
7: It was.
0: Oh,
7: he threw another four-seam. I believe it was Tony Paul who tweeted this out.
0: But didn't he hit Vientos?
7: I don't know if it was that pitch, though.
0: Okay.
7: Because I believe Tony Paul tweeted out that was something he worked on during his suspension.
0: Giggles.
7: And if you want to spin zone it, like, whenever he throws it, he hits people in the middle of the back. It's a real problem. He's working on it.
0: He's working on it. He's working to become...
7: It was such a bad pitch. All he did was hit people with it. He needed to put it into practice.
0: And he did so while he was away. The Miami Dolphins and running back Devon Achane have agreed to a 4-year contract extension worth $64 million, according to sources. The deal includes $32 million guaranteed and the average annual value, $16 million, making him the third highest paid running back in the NFL. Wow. Bonuses could push this deal north of $68 million. So you got Saquon at $20.6 million. McCaffrey at 19, and now Achane at 16. This is important because you want to keep tabs on who's getting paid what at that position, because you've got Jahmyr Gibbs and you've got Bijan Robinson coming on the pipeline. So knowing what everybody's making this offseason is very, very important. You know, we just went through running backs in the AFC East. You know, if you were just thinking, wait a minute, didn't we just do this? Yeah, the Jets just did this, right? So the running back position is starting to get paid a little bit, and that's going to affect what the Lions are going to be able to pay and what the Falcons are going to do as well. The Packers and Rams are set as the NFL's first Thanksgiving Eve game, because now we have to not only have football on Thanksgiving Day with a triple header, we have to have NFL football on Black Wednesday, as they like to call it. The Packers will visit the L.A. Rams on that day, the biggest bar night of the year, so they say. But then again, they do say that the generation behind us doesn't drink as much, so I don't know if that's going to be the biggest bar night of the year anymore. The game will be November 25th at 8 p.m. and streamed on Netflix. The Patriots rookie defender Quintavious Hutchins, a seventh-round draft pick from Boston College, was arraigned yesterday on a charge of assault and battery against a family or household member, according to documents from the Newton, Massachusetts District Court. The 23-year-old has pled not guilty and was released. We are aware of the report involving Quintavious. We are taking these matters very seriously and are in the process of gathering additional information, according to the Patriots. The court documents indicate the alleged incident occurred on Tuesday. So, according to BC police, Hutchins is alleged to have grabbed a woman by the neck, forcibly pushed her with force at one of the school's residence halls. Uh-oh. What are you still doing on campus? You just got drafted. What are we going on here? You're getting a domestic? You get drafted? You're going to the New England Patriots, and you're still on campus? And you're going to urinate your career away? Okay. The NBA is defending their 11% increase in foul calls during the playoffs. That's right. Fouls are up 11% in comparison to the regular season, a differential that's on pace to be one of the largest in NBA history. Mindful of the criticism from players and coaches, Senior Vice President of Referee Development and Training Monty McCutcheon acknowledged that there is a difference in between the regular season and the playoffs, but he said refereeing doesn't fundamentally change in the postseason. So even though fouls are up, they're like, yeah, we're not really going to change much. Optimism amongst the Knicks that OG Anunoby would return for the Eastern Conference Finals. Adam Silver says the NBA is going to present their 3-2-1 anti-tanking proposal, and it looks like it's going to be good to go. The Colorado Avalanche, they storm back and pick up a win after being down 3-0 in the first period to the Minnesota Wild. They won it in overtime.
2: Into the Minnesota zone, it's Matus. Matus.
0: Brad Kulak wins it in overtime, 4-3 for the Avs. And finally, today, the PGA Championship begins. The major will be televised on CBS, ESPN, The Deuce, ESPN Plus, and Paramount Plus at Newton Square, Pennsylvania. And the greens look ridiculous. It's a par 70 playing just shy of 7,400 yards. Let's step aside. When we return, my alma mater's got some news. Monroe St. Mary Catholic Central is joining a lot of the schools in our Toledo affiliate in the Detroit Catholic High School League. What is going on here across Southeast Michigan? Of course, we'll get to the Pistons as well. Don't go anywhere. Keep it locked right here to Spin on Sports.
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1: Welcome back here to Spin On Sports, Great Voice Network. Great to have you right along with us. That's Ryan. I'm Anthony. And we're very fortunate right now because we got some breaking news from my hometown, which will affect a lot of things in Southeast Michigan, a lot of student athletes at the high school level. And this just came down the wire yesterday. And a lot of changes there in Monroe County and what's going to be happening there at my alma mater, St. Mary Catholic Central. Who better to talk about all the different changes than the athletic director himself, Mr. Jared Jansen. Woo! This is that studio audience. They're getting hyped up. Jared, first and foremost, thanks for taking the time to join us. How are you? How's life? How are things, partner?
2: We are doing well here. Exciting news on the horizon. So I appreciate you having us on and be able to talk some high school sports.
1: Yeah, so I found out via our good friend Thomas Leto, who'd scored not once but twice on his first two touches in the 2005 state championship game there in Ford Field. They'll be very embarrassed that I just brought that up, but that's how Lomas Brown knows him, that SMCC, my alma mater, is going to join the Catholic High School League, which is the Detroit Catholic League there, beginning in the 2027-2028 season. They're going to leave the Huron League after, what, like 60 years almost. What went into this decision and this change? Because that's a lot of years. You know, that's where all of my accolades are at, are in the Huron League, and it couldn't have been an easy choice.
2: Right. And this is something that's been, you know, stirring for a long time. You know, previous, you know, to even me being here, it's my fourth year as the athletic director. You know, with us being a member of the Detroit Archdiocese, we were one of the few members that weren't in the Catholic League at the time. So we get asked every single year to join the Catholic League. So, you know, we thought at this point in time, it might be a good time to explore our options. You know, Vic Michaels, you know, God rest his soul, called me about a week before he passed away just to gauge our interest again. And, you know, obviously that was my last conversation with him. You know, RIP to Vic Michaels, who started this conversation, and then had the change over to Mike Evoy earlier in January and continued that conversation a little bit more, you know, and led us to a meeting and to learn the ins and outs about the league. And we thought at this point in time would be a good time for our future student athletes to experience this and all the Catholic League, you know, has to offer and provide for our student athletes.
1: So, you know, what does that do? And I know that for, you know, for our listeners down at Fox Sports 1230 WCWA there in the Glass City, they actually joined the Catholic League, right? So for them, whether it's, you know, St. John's Jesuit, Toledo St. Francis, Toledo Central Catholic, not Monroe Catholic Central, so there's a little bit of a change there in the CCs and how they say it, St. Ursula, Notre Dame. So they have five, you know, Catholic institutions that all join the Catholic League. So they got a lot of travel involved there. How does it change or adjust and maybe, you know, add a little bit more mileage to the bus routes and how we're going to adjust as far as the overall travel schedule here?
2: Yeah, so, I mean, that's our biggest fear going in when we met with the Catholic League initially was, what does this do to our travel? Because in the Huron League, we're very spoiled that it's about a 30-minute drive everywhere, and we're at a league member school. So

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2: Like 116 or 120 kids, right? It's not a massive school, you know, and it went up against Huron League schools that, you know, were all Division II or Division III schools or whatever they were. I don't know. We beat the hell out of everybody, so it didn't really matter. You know, Jefferson, Riverview, Flat Rock, a.k.a. Smooth Pebble. I mean, we just pounded people. Groseal, it didn't matter how many kids you had. We were taking you to the woodshed. It's a little bit different, though, when you got to take on Brother Rice, the Detroit Catholic Central, UD Jesuit, Orchard Lake, St. Mary's, De La Salle. I mean, they got some juggernauts up here. You know, you got to play football against Central Catholic there in Toledo. I mean, they say you got guys of the NFL. You know what I mean? When I heard this, I got a little concerned. I was looking at Lucas Byron, who works at the family grocery store. I said, Lucas, if you guys run into Toledo Central Catholic, you know, best of luck. And, you know, pack some medical equipment. Like, y'all are going to need this. So what are we going to do? You know, from as far as the competition standpoint, they're going to get all they asked for. How do they break that up? Because some of these schools are absolutely loaded and they do have full enrollments.
3: Right. So, obviously it was another concern of us going into this meeting that, you know, got addressed, when we met with Mike Evoy up in Detroit. When the Toledo school, so they've always asked us, and I've talked to our president, Sean Jordanson, about this, that, you know, the Catholic League has always asked us, and the league size at the time wasn't big enough to where when they split the divisions, you might have got stuck playing a Brother Rice or a Detroit Catholic Central, like, 10, 15 years ago. But when the Toledo schools entered, it really balanced out the divisions, you know, a lot more equally, I would say, based on enrollment, size, and competition level. So the best thing they put it to me as was, you know, if you're really good at a sport, we have the competition for you. If you struggle in a sport, we have the competition for you. So it's really going to, for our whole athletic department, you know, for every sport, it's going to put us in a great, like, competitive balance within each league. So I anticipate, you know, playing some of the Toledo schools in some sports, right? Like a volleyball would be a good example. We might run down there to play, you know, some of the volleyball teams in Toledo, you know, potentially a baseball or this sport or that sport, depending on how, you know, how those divisions lined out. And we don't know those divisions yet. But we definitely anticipate playing some of those Toledo schools, you know, in the future, you know, girls basketball, stuff like that. So that's exciting because, you know, now that's going to be a close trip for us, or just some of the downriver schools. But I really like how that now we are the 35th member. Country Day also just came in. I mean, we've played them in football the last 3 years, and we've beat them 2 out of the 3 years. And, you know, those top echelon teams, but we don't anticipate playing the Detroit Catholic Centrals or Brother Rice's in football. It's not where they're going to slot us in at, you know, competition-wise.
2: Yeah, it almost sounds like they got, I wouldn't call it like a relegation, but almost it kind of like on the surface, kind of like an English Premier League style, right? Or an English, like, football style where you have kind of like the Premier League and then you have like the second league and the third league where they kind of break it up and they've kind of got like a good method sort of to their madness where they figured out a good solution for everybody, because I didn't realize there are so many schools that are involved here where they have been able to kind of, you know, break this thing down into, you know, building it into almost like a perfect science.
3: Correct. You know, and that's the fun thing for, you know, some of our programs that, let's just say, are at the bottom right now. You know, if you get to a spot where you've won your division in the Catholic League for multiple years in a row, they might just tell you you're going up. You know what I mean? And the alternative of that is, you know, you can't hang in this league. They might send you down. But, you know, for our kids' overall experience, you know, that's going to be exciting for them because we're always going to be playing competition that should be, you know, equal to where we're at and give those kids a good, you know, good experience overall.
2: So what do you think, like, have you heard anything, or what happens next to the Huron League? Do they just kind of carry on, or some of those schools, are they making changes as well? Does the Huron League dissolve? Like, what do you think happens next?
3: Yeah, that's an interesting question. I mean, I think they're trying to figure that out, you know, as we speak. You know, it sounds like they have to open up the door to see, you know, who would be interested and, you know, see where they go from there. We've been a member of the Huron League since 1968. So, yeah, we were closing in on almost 60 years.

0: You know, and a great experience, and a big concern to a lot of our alumni that we've talked to is losing some of those rivalries with the schools that we've played for so long. But we still plan to play most of them in non-league competition. So if we're playing an airport in basketball, right, instead of playing them twice, we might play them once. I mean, to me, now you only play them once, you got the bragging rights for the whole year, right? So you can't split 1-1 or sweep them. You know, that one non-league game, you know, versus airport in basketball or whatever sport it's going to be is going to be super important. And, you know, the kids, I think, will still get juiced up and fired up for that.
1: We might need some, more trophy games. That's what we need. We need more trophy games. He is the athletic director.
0: We've talked about it. You know?
1: Exactly. Yeah, we can put something on there. We have Paul Bunyan's axe, get a brown jug, get some more that stuff going on. He is Jared Jansen, the athletic director of Monroe St. Mary Catholic Central, joining the Catholic High School League there, Detroit Catholic High School League. It's going to be awesome, Jared. Congratulations to you and all the progress being made there at my alma mater. We're very excited for you. It's going to be a great challenge for you and the youngsters, man, but we're very much looking forward to it. And thank you for taking the time to join us this morning, partner.
0: Yep. Thank you, Anthony. As always, appreciate your time, and we'll be seeing you around soon.
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16: A better life with Dr. Sanjay Gupta.
17: The risk of stroke goes up for all of us as we age. But for women, the risk really amplifies after menopause. In fact, one in five women in the United States between the ages of 55 and 75 will have a stroke. But according to a new study carried out by researchers in California, adhering to the Mediterranean diet can significantly lower that risk. One expert said, "We continue to see study after study showing that a predominantly plant-based diet improves all sorts of different outcomes. Now, with this diet in particular, you've seen it lower the risk of certain types of cancer, diabetes, depression, dementia, even gum disease. Now, as a reminder, the Mediterranean diet prioritizes eating vegetables, fruits, beans, olive oil, nuts and fish, and limiting meat and dairy. I'm Dr. Sanjay Gupta, helping you live a better life.

While driving a car, there's a lot you have to pay attention to. 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But when it comes to watching out for motorcyclists, it's not always easy. 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In fact, 1,500 crashes between vehicles and motorcyclists happen each year in Michigan. 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
1: Great hustle from Paul Reed. Cunningham the drive, gets inside. Harris three-pointer, puts it in. Harden harassed by Jenkins, gets inside, layup, missed it. Ball knocked out of his hands. Mitchell gets inside and banks it home. 2 minutes remaining. Hesitation, drive inside. Lost it, got it back, and Mobley throws it down. How did Mitchell hold on to that? Came down by five with a minute and a half to play. Harden to Mobley. Mobley a three-pointer. It's good. Up and Mobley with a big bucket. It's a two-point game. Mobley the bounce and a foul on the floor. It's a two clutch free throws there from Mobley. Mitchell can't get away. 6 seconds remaining. Mitchell on the drive. Mitchell leans in. Shot blocked from behind by Thompson. He falls down. Goes out of bounds.
2: At 103, Ausar Thompson makes arguably the defensive play of the game. Tied at 103 last night. And out of all the times for the referee to swallow the whistle, out of all the times, there were 26 personal fouls called against the Pistons. There were 16 personal fouls called against the Cleveland Cavaliers. Ausar Thompson strips the basketball away. Looks like he's going to gain possession. It looks as if the Pistons are going to have some sort of opportunity to get to the free throw line. All he would have to do is make one, and this thing would be over. Great drive by Donovan Mitchell. Great strip by Ausar Thompson. And they probably would have put 1.7 maybe on the clock. He is clearly, it's clearly a trip. Now, that's not the reason the Detroit Pistons lost the game. It's not. The free throw disparity. Pistons going 18 of 20. The Cleveland Cavaliers going 31 of 38, led by James Harden, 11 of 14. And this is one of the many reasons why I dislike James Harden. He plays an awful brand of basketball. I tweeted about this last night. It's 17 years in the league, he's made it to one finals. When somebody says this guy's a future Hall of Famer, in the world of basketball, because each individual player's impact is so exponentially greater than what it is in the other team sports, because there's only five guys on the floor. When you tell me that somebody's a future Hall of Famer, that guy's leading his team to the finals. That's what you're telling me. That's how good that guy is. That's the upper echelon, the class of player that is. That's my criteria to make the Hall of Fame. Not everybody gets in. I'm not handing these jackets out to everybody. You know how I am about this if you listen to the show. James Harden, and here's the thing. He just plays for the other team. That's why you don't like him. I love Donovan Mitchell. I like watching Donovan Mitchell play. Donovan Mitchell was 7 of 18 shooting the basketball. He couldn't get, he was 1 of 8 from 3. Poor guy, couldn't make a 3. He was 6 of 6 from the line. He had 4 rebounds, 3 assists, 2 turnovers. He plays good basketball. I love watching Donovan Mitchell play. He's been a great player his whole career. I like Evan Mobley.
3: Jared Allen.
2: I like Jared Allen. And what I like about Evan Mobley is that in an alternate universe with the butterfly effect in play, if we draft Tyrese Halliburton, Ryan's going to laugh at this, because depending on how long you've listened to this program, if you draft Tyrese Halliburton, you've heard me say this before, you probably end up somewhere with Evan Mobley on the team with the Detroit Pistons instead of Killian Hayes. That's probably the life cycle that you have. I like Evan Mobley a lot. I like Max Strus a lot. That dude is a player. I like Dennis Schroeder. I like Dennis Schroeder more in a Pistons uniform. I don't mind Sam Merrill. I don't even mind Dean Wade. He doesn't do anything but cardio, defend, and grab a couple rebounds every game. I don't have any dislike for really any aspect of the Cleveland Cavaliers team. I don't mind their coach. They have a great owner, Dan Gilbert. He's done a ton for the city of Detroit. You know that. What does he do? He takes the season ticket holders, loads them up on buses, and sends them to Detroit. Hey, guys, get on this bus. Pregame party, good. Tickets, good. You know how expensive those tickets are? He sent, 400 people Now that is ownership. That's what team ownership, franchise ownership, professional sports ownership looks like. That's what it looks like. Dan Gilbert, gold standard, right there. What Tom Gores did, and they announced yesterday, the partnership with Scripps to get the Detroit Pistons back on TV20, back over the air and accessible for a majority of their games to the public, that is ownership. What Matt Ishbia did in Phoenix, let's go back out over the air. If you listen to this program, you know how I feel about that. That is the way that you need to run this. Stop the direct-to-consumer, stop the subscriptions, get it your product over the air. We're saving that conversation for another day. James Harden, this is why he, to me, is easily up there with SGA as the most unlikable or hateable players to watch in the NBA. For him to shoot three ball after three ball after three ball and fold his body in half like a lawn chair is despicable. And to get call after call after call while doing so is pathetic. Did it play a role in the outcome of the game? Absolutely it did. Did Cade's six turnovers play a role in the game? Yeah, he had six of the 10. That's 60%. I mean, come on. The only other person with multiple turnovers in the game was Ausar Thompson. He had two turnovers. That was it. Jalen Duren's disappearing act, once again, I don't know what to tell you. I don't know what to tell you. But I can tell you this much. Paul Reed, as we talked about yesterday, as we talked about leading into game number four, as we talked about after game three, leading into game three, the day of game three, and as for game two and game one, and every single game throughout the course of the Orlando Magic series, play him more. Play the hot hand more. I'm not worried about your feelings. I don't care about the future of the franchise. I'm not worried about what the max contract is not going to look like anymore. I don't care. I do not care what any of that looks like. You have to play the guy who is performing night after night. And I don't understand why you wouldn't do that. Do you start him? I don't care if you yank a guy out of the starting lineup. And if you can't handle that as a professional athlete, then you need to go get a psychiatric evaluation. But to not play Paul Reed as soon as possible is malpractice. And it's not just me going, oh, B-ball Paul. Like, I love B-ball Paul. Like, I've done for 82 games all season long. Like, man, Paul Reed's a really good player. Like, man, I love the energy of Paul Reed. It's not that anymore. You need to win effing basketball games now. And he's the guy producing. So you don't have to give up on the future, but let's not sacrifice the present for it. Because what happens in 2028 doesn't matter in game five, that is a home game in the playoffs. He's not doing anything. We put out a lineup out there, and I was like, what? And the lineup actually worked. It was like Marcus Sasser. I don't even know who's on the court. I honestly have no idea who was on the floor. Might have been like Beef Stew, Marcus Sasser. You know the lineup I'm talking about, because then Jalen Duren came in, and it was an immediate 8-0 run. Is it? Why are we doing that? Why? It's not. It doesn't work, man. It's not working. It's not working. So stop it. It's literally costing us the game. If you're not going to defend and you're not going to produce offensively and you're going to look lost out there, I don't know what to tell you. Like, you're not going to play. Jalen Duren was a minus 16. In the plus minus, which, I mean, take it for what it's worth. Ausar Thompson's probably your best on-ball defender. He's elite. He was a plus one. Danis Jenkins did all that he could. If James Harden's going to push off on him every single play and they're not going to call it, I don't know how you're going to guard that. Danis was a minus 9. He had 19 points in the game. He started out hot. You squandered a 15-point lead. You had a 9-point lead with under 3 minutes to play. And you blew it. You blew that game. It's nobody's fault but yours. And Cleveland went out there and just threw the ball away. Just gave you every opportunity you needed to. They were throwing the ball out of bounds. They were throwing it to you. They were they were just handing you the damn game. I don't know. They're not ready. They're not. And that's the frustrating part. And it's the same thing that we've been talking about since the trade deadline. Who's your number two? Who's your number two? Who's going to be the guy? I don't have a problem with Asar Thompson. Because Asar, does his shooting need to develop? Yes. But Asar's got a role on this team. There's always players like that that have roles. I mean, if you can defend and you can rebound and you play hard, there will always be space for you. Obviously, Cade Cunningham nearly gave you a 40-piece. He shot damn near 50% from the field. 39 points, 7 rebounds, 9 assists. The 6 turnovers are just absolutely horrendous. The turnover in which he gets stripped in the backcourt from Max Strus coming right off of a Cleveland bucket and then tries to grift for the foul. Dude, you can't get the ball taken from you there. You can't. You're the point guard. You can't have it stripped there. You cannot get stripped as the point guard.
3: Also, at what point do we know? We know Max Strus is going to be there the whole time.
2: He's like a shark.
3: Where's the adjustments?
2: There are none.
3: Well, we won a playoff series, so let's extend J.B. Bickerstaff. What has he done so great in these playoffs?
2: Cause frustration? Paul, I mean, the Jalen Duren Paul Reed thing is inexplicable.
3: Poll questions up. Who deserves the most blame last night? We have Jalen Duren or Manute Bol, whatever name you want to go by. We have J.B. Bickerstaff.
2: Mm-hmm.
3: Cade Cunningham and his turnovers. Or Tony Brothers.
2: If you fall into the James Harden trap. No, I wasn't going Tony Brothers. I was going with Cade. Because without Cade, and I get that he had the 6 turnovers, which and there was a stat out there that is, if you follow us at AB Spin on Sports, it's historical right now. It's historical what he's been able to do from turning the ball over. And if you want to know, going into last night's game, Cade Cunningham had 22 turnovers in the Eastern Conference semifinals. After 5 turnovers in the Game 5 loss, was it 10 straight games with at least 4 turnovers, which is the longest streak in the playoffs since turnovers were first tracked since 1978.
3: But what we're seeing from Cade is just with the turnovers, with the, let's say, exhaustion at the end of the games. I mean, we've been saying that for 2 seasons now. Last year, they went out, got Dennis Schroeder, helped a lot.
2: Helped a lot.
3: And ran into the same issue again this year. While Dennis Jenkins has been, it's been a great story, you still, whoever plays the 2 position isn't that person. Duncan doesn't handle the ball. Karras doesn't bring the ball up. Because if Karras gets to handle the ball, he's looking to shoot. That's just the type of player he is. Asar Thompson dribbles like a 22-year-old that only slashes to the basket.
2: I'm just trying to figure out, and I retweeted that, and I'm like, after 5 turnovers in the Game 5 loss, because they tweeted that out yesterday afternoon, at 12:36, May 13th, after 5 turnovers in the Game 5 loss.
3: Was the script out?
2: That's crazy. No, but it must be game four, yeah.
3: Yeah.
2: But you know, he did it again in game number five, so it didn't matter because it was right there. You know,
3: But watching, going back to your James Harden points, because I think we're on the same page. Like, a lot of respect to this Cleveland team. Everyone except James Harden. Because you watch James Harden play basketball, and that's the reason people say they don't like watching NBA basketball.
2: 100%.
3: But you watch Donovan Mitchell, and you're like, that, and Cade Cunningham go at it, you're like, that's why I like NBA basketball.
2: Yep. Yeah, James Harden is the poster child for why people turned off NBA basketball. The Pistons fall to the Cleveland Cavaliers in Game 5, 117-113, and now the series goes back to Cleveland as they picked up their first road victory of the playoffs. They'll get ready for tomorrow night's game, a 7 o'clock tip-off at the Rocket Arena, the former Q, there in Cleveland, Ohio, 7 o'clock on Prime. We'll be back with more Spin on Sports after this.
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19: A better life with Dr. Sanjay Gupta.
20: You ever wonder why the same cold virus makes some people so sick and others not sick at all? Well, according to an interesting new study out of Yale School of Medicine, one key factor is how quickly the cells in their noses, called nasal cells, respond to the virus and contain it. It's called the interferon response, and it can vary for different people. Now, when that response gets inhibited, it can trigger a different reaction, which leads to excessive mucus production and inflammation. In other words, a cold that is a lot more miserable. Of course, there are other factors at play: your genetics, any underlying conditions, immunity from vaccinations or previous infections. If you are trying really hard not to get sick, high-quality masks, they can be very effective. Also, good old-fashioned hand washing. And remember not to touch your face. I'm Dr. Sanjay Gupta, helping you live a better life.
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0: 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Rise and shine, folks. Welcome back here. Hour number two, Spin On Sports. 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We say good morning to you. We welcome you. 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And look, you know, we got some of the venting out there in hour number one. We'll, you know, get back into the playoff conversation more in depth than what happened last night. In hour number three, you know, Ryan, is our conversation with former Monroe resident and current NBA.com writer Jeff Silgett, formerly of the USA Today. Is that feasible to air that this morning? Do we know? Because we had some issues last night from a technological standpoint. I mean, we had Jeff on the air, but as far as being able to record and, you know, place that, is that something that's feasible this morning?
1: I'll have to look into it.
0: Okay. Yeah, I wasn't real sure if that was going to be possible or not. We had a great conversation about the NBA playoffs just in its entirety, and yeah, so we may be able to bring that to you this hour. We may not be able to bring that to you because, like I said, I mean there was all kinds of stuff that was going on. But that's technology. You know, you love it when it works. It works when you love it. All right, what is going on in the sports world? We'll try to get you all caught up with all the happenings. We'll do so right now in the headlines.
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0: All right, PGA Championship at Newton Square, Pennsylvania. Par 70, 7,400 yards, just shy of that. The boys are already out on the course, which is fun. Tee times this morning, Bryson DeChambeau and Ludvig Åberg at 8:18 with Ricky Fowler at 8:29. Tyrell Hatton, Brooks Koepka, Xander Schauffele at 8:40. Rory, Jordan Spieth, and John Rahm. So that's a great grouping right there. Michael Thorbjornsson, Akshay Bhatia, and Ricky Castillo at 12:30.

0: round number one of another major PGA Championship. You're ready for the U.S. Open, of course, the Open Championship, or British Open, as we like to call it, as well. The Mets' Juan Soto day-to-day after fouling a ball off of his foot. That's never good. And the Mets, who have they've had a lot of injuries as well. The x-rays on the foot came back negative after he left last night's 3-2-10 winning in over the Tigers. Fouled the ball at the top of his right foot. And we did have to go into extras, tied at 2 apiece. Here's how it ended.
1: And Bench hits one up the middle, base hit. Here comes Ewing around third. He will score the winning run. And the Mets walk it off. The baby Mets. Bench drives in Ewing with the go-ahead run in the bottom of the 10th. And the Mets win it 3-2.
0: Yeah, the Mets won it 3-2. Can you believe that? The New York Metropolitans beat the Detroit Tigers again, so the Tigers lose the series. They'll have a chance to at least win a game at 1:10 this afternoon. Tigers are trying to avoid the sweep. That would be ugly. Remember, they won that series against the Rangers. They have lost consecutive series against the Red Sox and the Royals. They've got this series against the Mets, but they find themselves in a three-way tie at the bottom of the AL Central at 19-24, tied with the Minnesota Twins and Kansas City Royals. They're all four games back of the Cleveland Guardians, and here it goes. So, yep, that's just that's the way it is. Cato Montero gets the ball today, and then they'll be returning home Friday, Saturday, Sunday against the Toronto Blue Jays. Tomorrow's game, a 6:40 first pitch time. Should get some good weather. It's supposed to heat up a little bit. The Dolphins and running back Devon Achane have reached a 4-year, $64 million extension. Why does this matter to you? Well, we just had an extension at the running back position with the New York Jets earlier this week, and now we get Achane with the Dolphins. So the running backs are beginning to get paid. Yeah, it's a lot. It's a lot of money, and why does this matter? Well, it matters because you've got Bijan Robinson and Jahmyr Gibbs both coming down the pipeline. $64 million is a lot, $32 million guaranteed, average annual value at $16 million makes him the third highest paid running back in the league. The Green Bay Packers will travel to L.A. to take on Matthew Stafford and the Rams in the NFL's first ever Thanksgiving Eve game, the league announced yesterday. The game will take place on November 25th at 8 p.m. Eastern and will be streamed on Netflix. We will be shooting our Detroit Lions schedule release video, and that will drop later on. Our scheduled release show will come out tonight at about 7:30 on the Detroit Lions YouTube channel. Myself and Tim Twentyman will dive into all of the news surrounding the Detroit Lions. Obviously, we knew that what happened in week two. We'll be traveling out to Buffalo. We now got the news on what's going to happen for Thanksgiving with the Chicago Bears coming to town, and we have our Munich opponent as well with the New England Patriots meeting us in Germany for that. So we have three opponents. We'll figure out the rest of the schedule. We'll bring it to you at 7:30 over on the Detroit Lions YouTube channel. So you can go check that out. We are going to go film that at about 9:30 this morning and have that for you at 7:30 tonight. And then tickets, single game tickets, will go on sale at 8 o'clock. Stay tuned to DetroitLions.com for more information there. The New England Patriots rookie defender Quintavious Hutchins, a seventh-round choice out of Boston College, was arraigned yesterday on a charge of assault and battery against a family or household member, according to documents from the Newton, Massachusetts District Court. Good luck there. The NBA is actually defending the referees, as referees are calling about 11% more personal fouls per game so far in these playoffs than they did during the regular season, a differential that's on pace to be one of the largest in NBA history. And in the league's eyes, this is to be expected. Mindful of the criticism of the players and coaches, and actually the players just recently did a poll where they graded the officials into three tiers, tier one, tier two, and tier three. And tier one was for, like, hey, these are the best officials possible. They're the only ones that should be working the finals. So I thought that that was pretty cool. Tier two is like, yeah, these guys are okay. And then tier three is like, these people need improvement. So I thought that was kind of a fair way to do it. There's optimism in New York that OG Anunoby will be able to return for the start of the Eastern Conference Finals. So we will see after he exited Game 2 of the semis against the 76ers in the final minutes after he hurt his right hamstring. And, of course, with their sweep, he got extra time off. And the fact that the Pistons and Cavs are going at least 6, hopefully 7, we'll see. NBA Commissioner Adam Silver confirmed on the Stephen A. Smith radio show yesterday that the NBA has landed on a proposal to present to the league's Board of Governors later this month to revamp the draft lottery to curb tanking the 3-2-1 system. Looks like that is going to be a go. The Colorado Avalanche went down 3-0 to the Minnesota Wild last night at home. The Wild trying to stave off elimination, and it was Colorado scoring once in the second, twice in the third to tie things up, going into overtime. 16-14 on the clock. We'll pick things up there.
2: Into the Minnesota zone. It's Natchez. Natchez.
0: Avalanche hold on. Brett Kulak ends it in overtime, and the Avs winners of the series 4-1. And Michigan has landed four-star wide receiver Quentin Burrell from the 2027 SC Next 300. So the number 57 player in the SC Next 300 has committed to Coach Kyle Whittingham. We'll step aside. More Spin on Sports after this.
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0: back to the booth, high atop the golden tower of the Fisher Building in downtown Detroit. 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
1: Welcome back here to Spin on Sports, Great Voice and Network. Great to have you riding along with us. 866-365-SPIN is the number, 866-365-7746. Got a couple of text messages here. Want to get to Steve said, fellas, yes, once again, the refs had their handprint in the game as they continue to allow James flopping Harden and Mr. Donovan. I'm going to start flopping Mitchell to continue to do what they want and be WWE stars. But this also comes down to the Pistons having a 15-point lead once in the game and allowing the Cavs to come back and take the lead. The Pistons having a 9-point lead with 3 minutes left in the game. And choking it up. Was Ausar tripped and followed by Mobley with 2 seconds left in regulation? Yes. It should have shot free throws at the end of regulation. But it should not have come down to that. Agreed. The Pistons don't choke and give up a 9-point lead with 3 minutes left. Once the game went into overtime, I think all of us Pistons fans knew it was over. It broke the Pistons' mental psyche to give up the lead in regulation. Cade, once again, costly turnovers. That lead to part of the Cavs' comeback. People will keep giving Cade passes for his scoring, but he got costly turnovers, and it must be confronted. Durant, once again, mediocre as hell. I mean, mediocre, I think that's put in nicely. It appears as Durant is trying to jump out of concrete that he is stuck in, and can't rebound or overpower guys he is much bigger than. Durant is not a max guy, and we are not going to use his young age as an excuse. Wemby is his age, and look at Wemby. Pistons are done. Series is over. They will not win in Cleveland. Love you guys. Great show. Thank you, Steve. You know, here's the only thing about the Wemby comparison, is that LeBron was once 19 years old, and, you know, you compare every 19-year-old to LeBron. Victor Wembanyama is a very, very, very special individual. He's also...
2: Yeah, but if they're going to be paid the same amount, yes, you get compared to him.
1: No, they shouldn't be paid the same amount.
2: If Jalen Duren's going for it...
1: They should not be paid the same amount.
2: They shouldn't, but if they are, yes, you've opened the comparisons.
1: I don't think technically they would be paid the same amount.
2: If they... Why?
1: Because if... Because based on draft year... Right, and then based upon where the Supermax will fall once Wemby makes a first-team All-NBA, his number will be automatically slotted higher than what Durant... All-NBA hasn't been announced yet. So we are assuming that based upon what Jalen Durant was able to do during the regular season, that he might get a nod at an All-NBA selection. And that is... with a caveat that some players would be and are ineligible based upon the 65-game minimum threshold, right? So it sounds as if...
2: That caveat's not used in contract negotiations, though.
1: Correct. This is true. Whereas Cade gets the... he's going to get the exemption. Did Luka get the exemption, too?
2: Yes.
1: Okay, so those two who we thought were not going to be eligible both got it. Anthony Edwards did not, I don't believe. So those two who we thought at first were not going to be available, that takes two spots away right away. So if Jalen Durant doesn't make All-NBA, then that completely, I mean, that's going to annihilate that number, which is great. Now we're basically, what we thought was going to be a really cool accolade, now we almost have to root against it. Because that All-NBA changes the dynamic of what the maximum number you can make is on how the CBA is set up and how the max and supermax contracts are set based upon your escalators as to your performance-based rewards and how it all shakes out. So if Jalen Durant doesn't make All-NBA, his number's automatically going to be lower than what Wembanyama could make. So that's why they're not going to be... They're not going to be in the same tier, if you will. Air quotes, tier. Wemby is going to be in the All-NBA tier, which is automatically going to raise his salary number. And Jalen Durant will not be able to reach that if he doesn't make
2: it. And how big of a difference in pay is that?
1: I'd have to Google it. I can do it.

0: While driving a car, there's a lot you have to pay attention to. Speed limits, directional signs, other cars and trucks, and more. But when it comes to watching out for motorcyclists, it's not always easy. Motorcyclists are hard to see. In fact, 1,500 crashes between vehicles and motorcyclists happen each year in Michigan. Vehicles turning left at intersections are especially hazardous for motorcyclists. So look twice. Save a life. Sponsored by the Michigan Association of Broadcasters and the Michigan Department of State.
1: It was not basketball. He just keeps fouling with his off arm over and over and over because he can't create separation anymore. When the defenders are close, he kicks his legs out. And that's exactly what I'm talking about. And Ryan put it very, very, very well at the end of hour number one. Guys like James Harden, and James Harden specifically, are the reason why people went and turned off NBA basketball. That's the reason. You know, you get one uncalled foul at the end of regulation, and you get one phantom foul called when Harden is trapped against the sideline, and you have another game in which, you know, and I don't want this to sound as if I'm blaming the officials, but you get another game in which, hey, 38 to 20.
2: I'll blame officials. I'm tired of this high road crap of, we could have done better. The refs screwed you up. They screwed you over. I'm tired of the high road stuff. Tony Brothers, you're a piece of work.
1: Oh, I didn't think you were going to say work there.
2: Yeah, the tweet says the other word from last night.
1: I mean, they're plus 18 in free throws attempted last night. That's a lot. Now, Cleveland shot 40% from three. We shot 33. They were 45% from the field. We were 44. They shot 82% from the line. We shot 90. But then again, plus 18 in free throws attempted, plus 13 in free throws made. That kind of matters. We got them on the offensive rebounds, but they got us overall in the glass. We were minus 4 in the rebound differential. Total turnovers, they had 17. We had 15. We converted that into 27 points off of turnovers, which is great. We got them in points in the paint. We were plus 10 there. And we had built up a lead. You know, we led for 69% of the game and built up a lead as many as 15. It was like we were pouring it on. It was like, here we go. Like, this is the game that you needed to have here in Game 5. Early on when we got that lead, what was going through my mind was, this is the game where you go out there and you beat them by a solid 10, 12, 15, 17 points. Maybe you can even extend on this thing. And you hammer these guys. And you break them, you break that confidence a little bit, and you build up as much as you can from a confidence standpoint going into closing this thing out on the road. And the exact opposite happened. You built up that great lead, and you got yourself in a position to where you just squandered it. You just flipping. You just gave it away. And you get the Max Strus got a three at the end of the half. It's almost like it was 60 to 49. Strus gets the three, whatever, 60 to 52. And it kind of felt like, all right, they're coming back a little bit. Like they're building a little bit of momentum. We're not handling playing with a lead very well. And this is the exposure, once again, of the main flaw, that Cade doesn't have that number two. Hard to win playing 5-on-8, says one unnamed texter. We'll step aside when we return. Jeff Zilgit, NBA.com. We'll talk playoffs. Our conversation with him is coming at you next here at Spin on Sports.
3: Willkommen. In German, it means welcome. An offer to come and join in. Something we don't hear enough of these days. There's a place that's all about being welcome. Welcome to family time. Welcome to playtime. Welcome to Christmas time all year long. Welcome to Frankenmuth, Michigan's Little Bavaria, where we find all the things that make time together so meaningful. It's a place of horse-drawn carriages and covered bridges, of riverboat cruises and world-famous chicken dinners, a big water park and small-town strolls. So

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1: 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That's Ryan. I'm Anthony. 866-365. 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Hear the NBA music. My good buddy Jeff Zilgit saw his father Otto over the weekend, which was great for Mother's Day. Jeff, right before NBA.com, had the opportunity to catch up with him. Just a reminder here, folks. During the 2006 Eastern Conference semifinals, the 1-seed Pistons took on the 4-seed Cavs. The Pistons won games 1 and 2. And then the Cavs, led by LeBron James, won games 3, 4, and 5. This year, 1-seed Pistons, 4-seed Cavs, 2026 Eastern Conference semis, 20 years later, the Pistons won games 1 and 2. The Cavs won games 3, 4, and 5. Well, guess what happened 20 years ago? The Pistons won games 6 and 7 to advance. What will happen 20 years later? Will the Pistons win games 6 and 7? I know we're all frustrated. Let's talk more, not only about this series, and Lomas is really hyping up the series and the Pistons advancing, but what's going on with OKC, Wendy's World, the draft lottery, tanking, the Knicks. We're going to get into all of that, all the storylines that really surround all things National Basketball Association. And what is coming down the pipeline next with our good buddy Jeff Zilgit of NBA.com. We bring in that conversation right now. Anthony Bellino join us on the horn right now covering all things NBA. And he is now over at NBA.com. He is a Monroe native, by the way. His name is Jeff Zilgit. Find him on X at Jeff Zilgit. Find his work over there at NBA.com, as I mentioned. Just recently saw his father at Danny's Fine Foods picking up a couple of kebabs. Otto was moving around. He was shaking and baking. And, of course, very, very proud of his son as well. Jeff, my friend, first and foremost, thank you for taking the time to join us. How are you, partner?
2: I'm well, and you guys know how much I love being on your station. And then also, it might be the most Monroe thing ever that I find out about my dad and how he's doing 500 miles away from Anthony, who sees him at this grocery store. So there we go.
1: He was in great spirits. He was smiling ear to ear. He had tons of updates, and I said, you know what? Yeah, I'm gonna call Jeff this week, and we're gonna hopefully be able to reconvene here about a little NBA shooty hoops. And you know what? Let's start with the. I don't want to start with the Pistons Cavs, even though that's the game that's coming up here. I actually want to go to Victor Wembanyama in the San Antonio Spurs, and I know that he did try to knock Naz Reid's head off. And to be honest with you, even though he did attempt the decapitation, I didn't really think that there should have been any sort of suspension. Like, he played 12 minutes. They ejected him from the game. I honestly thought that that was kind of enough. I thought the suspension talk was probably a little bit overblown. It was his first ever ejection. And then the Frenchman came out, and he had had enough. 27 points, 17 rebounds, 5 assists, 3 blocks. I really don't know how in the world you actually try to stop this man. He was simply unconscious in the game. And when he's playing like that, and basically when he's playing, I don't know what the answer is, but I feel like we kind of have to root for the Spurs because they might be the only medicine we as basketball fans have to stop the Oklahoma City Thunder.
2: Hey, Anthony, you're hitting on so many good points about the Spurs, Victor Wembanyama. Let me say, I'm with you. I thought the ejection served as the one-game suspension. Now, if this had happened with maybe 8 minutes to go in the fourth quarter in a tight ball game, who knows what would have happened. I don't have complete insight into the league office, but I think time and circumstance and, you know, to the point you made, previous behavior, which, mostly a cool, calm, collected individual, you know, it's not like Victor Wembanyama carries a history with him of these kinds of things. If they were to happen again, maybe the league will look at it a little bit differently, but this first time. And then, to your point on the Thunder, I know the Spurs have some depth. This Thunder team may have a second five that could form a starting lineup that might not be that bad in the NBA. I think J.J. Redick, the Lakers coach, said the other day that their top 13 are legit top seven, eight rotation players on the other 29 teams around the league. And that's just saying a lot about what the Spurs have done.
1: Yeah, so Jeff, my question to you is, man, where can you rank? And I know it's still early. They only got one championship. But where can you rank what you see from the Oklahoma City Thunder right now at this young age, what they're doing, how they're winning series, and, you know, what do you think about this team, and where can you rank these teams? I mean, what you're seeing right now.
2: So we're going to start talking about, especially if they get to the finals and then win the finals, about a dynasty. But let me preface all that with, let's not forget last year they had two seven-game series in the playoffs. And they almost, one of those seven-game series in the finals, is Tyrese Halliburton got hurt early in that game seven. And I don't know how that game would have played out had Tyrese Halliburton been healthy for the Pacers. All that aside, it's Lomas, you're talking, it's a young team. They're growing together. They have so much talent on that team. It's you plug in one guy for another, and it's almost like you're not missing much, and that's unbelievable to say. In fact, through the first couple games of that Lakers series, Thunder actually were beating the Lakers by more points when Shai Gilgeous-Alexander, the MVP of the league last year and probably this year, was sitting on the bench. And that goes to show you just how much depth and talent they have. You know, one thing, Lomas, if we're going to start looking forward, you know, beyond this next season, is the way the NBA's collective bargaining agreement is set up, what ownership wants to pay in terms of a luxury tax, and can they, all these players together, they're going to try to keep that core together. Don't get me wrong there. When you talk about Jalen Williams, the J-A-L-E-N Jalen Williams, so they have another one, but that one is not playing right now. And then alongside with Chet Holmgren and Shai Gilgeous-Alexander, those are the three they would like to keep. After that, we'll see what happens when other players become free agents, and we'll see whether or not the Thunder can and are able to pay the kind of money that's required to keep it together.
3: You know, Jeff, I'm glad you brought up the CBA, and this isn't a playoff question, but this is something that did arise, you know, recently and prior to the lottery, because the draft and the lottery and ping pong balls and everything else and tanking. And Did Adam Silver, the commissioner of this league, did they overreact to what took place during the regular season and all of the talk of tanking? And obviously what the Utah Jazz were doing, that was crazy. I mean, you got your best three players that are playing really well, and you pull them out in the fourth quarter so that you lose a game to increase your odds. Like, okay, that's nuts. And especially when you have all the gambling companies that are invested in this, you're worried about integrity of the game and yada, yada, yada. But were they too reactionary to the tanking discussion with this new 3-2-1 policy that they're going to put in place to try to combat tanking? Or did you feel like, okay, taking the temperature of the room, they had to act and had to act fast, and this is the best possible way they could have handled it?
2: So I think they've always been looking at this. I mean, there was lottery reform to flatten the lottery odds a few years ago. And the issue with that is, though, is that let's say you flatten odds, you know, get a 14% chance is still better than a 3% chance. And so, like, you're still going to try to get that 14% if those are the odds. And so they're tinkering with it. I think for the room aspect to this, I do think they're going to, the one thing I know about the league is that they monitor this stuff very closely. So they are aware that there's always some potential for unintended consequences. And so that's what they're going to be looking at, I would say, over the next, you know, few seasons once they implement this. But they did feel that they needed to do something so that the race to the bottom wasn't as egregious as some of the teams you had mentioned and what they were doing and how to curtail that. And, you know, again, when you play in a league like this, and I know it's difficult here, there's two things. One, you know, the object is to win. And so, you know, that should be first and foremost. But also, when other teams look around the league and saw how other teams were rebuilding, it was through getting as many lottery picks good and hitting on some of those to see what happens. And you know, you saw that was a reason a lot of teams, Oklahoma City, Orlando, Detroit, they lost long run through some very tough seasons to get to where they are now. the league thinks there's a better way to rebuild when you don't have great playoff teams.
4: Yeah. So, Jeff, I'm going to look ahead a little bit. I'm going to say that we are getting to the next round. And, of course, we know in the next round the Pistons will be facing the New York Knicks, who swept the 76ers. Great move by Mike Brown to implement Karl-Anthony Towns at the point position as the point center. Do you think that the Pistons, and like I said, we're looking ahead because I'm speaking it into existence. We're getting to the next round. Do you think that the adjustment would be enough for the Knicks to overcome the Pistons? Because we know how handily the Pistons handled the Knicks during the regular season. Or do you still think the Pistons have enough to take down the New York Knicks regardless of where Karl-Anthony Towns plays at?
2: Now, to answer that second part of it, I do think the Pistons have enough. I think, you know, using your theory that they're getting to the NBA Finals, the Conference Finals, and they're going to play the Knicks, I truly believe that they have what's necessary. Now, is it going to take some better play from their bigs? There's no doubt about that, Anthony and Lomas. Jalen Duren is going to need to play better. But let's address the Knicks for a second right now, since they are in the Conference Finals. They have played fantastic basketball, and I don't know if you want to use the phrase figuring it out, but that Atlanta series, once they got going offensively with Jalen Brunson running some high pick and rolls, to your point, Lomas, with giving Karl-Anthony Towns some room to maneuver with the basketball, they've been unstoppable offensively. And I know Philadelphia was shorthanded. I know Embiid wasn't 100%. So I get some of those things. But the way they play offense right now, and then they're pretty solid defensively. But I love your point about Karl-Anthony Towns. I was looking at some stats the other night. And Karl-Anthony Towns, and he was a player I picked for one of my all-NBA teams this year. One, he had a fantastic regular season. But here's a guy who's probably averaging 20 points, 10 rebounds, and 6-7 assists for a big man. And he's shooting, you know, probably 50% from the field, 40% on threes, and 90% from the free throw line. That's a pretty tough combination. And so when I'm looking at the Pistons, and I JB Bickerstaff and his staff, they're going to have to, you know, look, in these series, you change on the fly, you adjust on the fly, and it's going to take a lot for the Pistons to crack that offense and slow it down a little bit, but I do think they have the pieces to do it.
3: When you look at this Pistons-Cavs series so far, I mean, in its totality, it was like the Pistons looked like a completely different team at home than they did on the road. And then Donovan Mitchell, I mean, 4 points in the first half in game four, goes absolutely nuclear, Jeff Zilgit. I mean, he went hammer time on us in that third quarter and in the second half. And it was like, I don't know if anybody has an answer for this guy. And I don't know what has necessarily happened. We've been trying to figure it out with Jalen Duren. I mean, maybe have some theories as to why things haven't necessarily worked out. We want to get him going, but it does look like two different teams at home versus on the road. And the whistle, I mean, we got a good whistle at home. We did not get a good whistle on the road. I don't want to point to that, but it does kind of feel like, hey, it went both ways, and it worked out for the home teams.
2: Yeah, and sometimes we've seen these series, Anthony, where the home team, you know, you can go a series. I know you say that you need to win a game on the road. I get that portion of it. And eventually it seems you do need to win a game on the road. However, I sent my dad a text the other day. As long as the Pistons do win at home, they win the series. And with that theory, they would win the next series. So you don't have to win on the road unless you get to the point, to the finals, where they would not have home court advantage. And so there is that aspect of it. I sometimes think you create your own whistle. And maybe as the refs watched that game unfold, they thought Cleveland was the aggressor, Detroit was on their heels, and sometimes that starts to influence the whistle. I don't expect Donovan Mitchell to have another 39-point second half. I mean, that's record-setting kind of scoring performance right there. And to your point about Jalen Duren, you know, look, the NBA is pretty strict about injury reports. But there could be something bothering him, that's not on the injury report. And they would just not like to have the Cavaliers take advantage of whatever could be bothering him. But we know from watching the regular season that the Pistons have been at their best when Jalen Duren is closer to that 2010 double-double than when he has sort of the, you know, 12-7 kind of night. And so, again, how the Pistons figure that portion of it out, can they get a little bit better play from their bench? And we see this. I think this is the lesson the Pistons learn along the way, each step of the playoffs, each game of the playoffs, is how important every possession is. And when I talk about that, I mean taking care of the basketball and limiting turnovers. Mistakes are going to happen. Every player and coach knows that. But can you limit them and not give the opponent so many offensive chances and reduce yours?
4: Yeah. So, Jeff, my question, just the draft lottery happened a couple of days ago. Out of those top five guys that we've talked about all season long coming into the draft, which one are you more excited about seeing, you know, out of the top guys coming out of college this year?
2: It's a really good question, because when you look at that top five, what you're starting to see is, and this is why this sort of goes back to why so many people were interested in what happens with the whether it was tanking. This is a deep draft. And so Darren Peterson from Kansas is someone we're going to pay attention to. AJ DeBoxa, who played at BYU, is another one of those guys. Cameron Boozer, whose dad played in the NBA, played with LeBron James in Cleveland, is up there. I also like Caleb Wilson from North Carolina. That's where my wife went to school. And so she watched a lot of North Carolina hoops this year. And by extension, I watched some of those games as well. And you know, all those players have the potential, like, you know, whether or not they're MVP potential, they certainly are lining up to, you know, be all-stars. And so those are sort of the sort of top four names I'm looking at right now when it comes to this. And there's lots of discussion about, you know, who would go one, who would go two between Ibaka and Peterson. And then there seems to be some debate about who would go next, three, four, and five among the guys I'm talking about. But certainly with the combine going on right now, watching a little bit of that, and then we'll start to see what happens when some of these players do individual workouts for teams.
3: And it looks like the way the Michigan guys all measured out, Yaks obviously is gone, Adai Mara's gone, Morris Johnson Jr., he's gone. I mean, my goodness. Well, the good news is they made some giant investment into some AI company. I don't know what they're doing over there, Jeff, but the money is rolling in, and it looks like it's going to pay dividends. So Dusty May will just be able to reload, and we'll just carry on like nothing ever happened. His name is Jeff Zilligan. You can find his work over at NBA.com. You can find him on X at Jeff Zilligan. Jeff, thank you so much for the time, as always, tonight, partner. We greatly appreciate it.
4: Yes, we do, Jeff.
3: And you know what? You just enjoy that Pistons-Cavs game, my friend, and let's touch base soon.
2: No, that sounds perfect. And if the Pistons, I don't know what round or where I'm going next round, but if I'm in Detroit, I'll search out both of you guys.
3: That's a plan.
4: I like that.
3: And you will eat well, my friend.
4: That's right.
3: You will eat well. You'll be well fed.
4: Absolutely.
3: Mm-hmm. Big fella's going to feed you. Thank you, Jeff.
4: Thanks, Jeff.
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0: 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Extra pass. And it goes for the win! 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
0: Look out here. Look at this. Wide open. Trips to the right. It's Patrick Kane in Chicago.
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0: First down. Spins and scores. Blake Cora puts Michigan on top in overtime.
5: In the air left field. Benintendi back at the track and the wall. This carries out of here.

0: As we say good morning to all of you, no matter who you are, where you are, how you may be listening, all across the great state of Michigan and in Northwest Ohio, from Traverse City down to the Glass City, GR to the Motor City. We say good morning to you. We welcome you. We thank you. We appreciate you. And of course, we encourage you to join the program at any time. 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For more information. All right, what is going on in the sports world? Because there is a whole bunch of stuff that is happening. We'll try to get you all caught up with all those happenings. We'll do so right now in the headlines.
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5: This is huge news.
0: All right, huge news. We're obviously going to talk more about this throughout the course of the program this morning. But the Pistons fall in overtime, 117 to 113, with the Cleveland Cavaliers. Cleveland takes the 3-2 series lead, winning last night in the extra frame at LCA. That was a tough pill to swallow there with OT. A lot of blame to go around in a lot of different directions. But it was ugly, and people on the internet, they were mad. That wasn't the only Detroit loss last night. The Detroit Tigers taking on the New York Metropolitans. The Tigers took an early 2-0 lead in the top of the first. I told Lomas Brown this last night as we were getting ready to pull out of the parking garage, and he said, look, we're up 2-0. I said, plenty of time for them to blow it, and blow it they did. And it would go extra innings, bottom of the 10th.
6: And bench, it's one up the middle, base hit. Here comes Ewing around third. He will score the winning run. And the Mets walk it off. The baby Mets. Bench drives in Ewing with the go-ahead run in the bottom of the 10th. And the Mets win it 3-2.
0: Oh, congratulations to the Mets. Back wins. They're now 17-25. Your Tigers, with the loss, continue their struggles, which is a very unfortunate. They're 19-24, tied with Kansas City at the basement of the AL Central. The good news is Minnesota's joined them down there as well. All three of those clubs are four games back of the Cleveland Guardians, and they find themselves 2.5 games back of the Chicago White Sox, sitting at an even 500 at 21-21. Framber Valdez, 6 2/3, 5 hits, 2 earned runs, 2 walks, 7 strikeouts, threw 106 pitches. Didn't even know A.J. Hinch would allow somebody to throw 100 pitches. That's shocking to me. To get through 6 2/3 is shocking to me. And, I mean, let's say, just face it, you got to win that game. You've got to win that game. But, you know, you strand 11 on the bags and you go 1-for-9 with runners in scoring position. Riley Green went 3-for-5, though, with a couple of RBIs, so his average is up to 325 right now. Wow. Kevin McGonigal, Mr. All-Everything, All-Rookie, he was 1-for-3 at the dish with a run scored and drew a couple of walks as well. So that was fantastic.
7: Framber threw another fastball yesterday.
0: Throw fastballs.
7: He didn't hit anyone.
0: Well, was it a four-seam?
7: It was.
0: Oh,
7: he threw another four-seam. I believe it was Tony Paul who tweeted this out.
0: But didn't he hit Vientos?
7: I don't know if it was that pitch, though.
0: Okay.
7: Because I believe Tony Paul tweeted out that was something he worked on during his suspension.
0: Giggles.
7: And if you want to spin zone it, like, whenever he throws it, he hits people in the middle of the back. It's a real problem. He's working on it.
0: He's working on it. He's working to become...
7: It was such a bad pitch. All he did was hit people with it. He needed to put it into practice.
0: And he did so while he was away. The Miami Dolphins and running back Devon Achane have agreed to a 4-year contract extension worth $64 million, according to sources. The deal includes $32 million guaranteed and the average annual value $16 million, making him the third highest paid running back in the NFL. Wow. Bonuses could push this deal north of $68 million. So you got Saquon at $20.6 million. McCaffrey at 19, and now Achane at 16. This is important because you want to keep tabs on who's getting paid what at that position, because you've got Jahmyr Gibbs and you've got Bijan Robinson coming on the pipeline. So knowing what everybody's making this offseason is very, very important. You know, we just went through running backs in the AFC East. You know, if you were just thinking, wait a minute, didn't we just do this? Yeah, the Jets just did this, right? So the running back position is starting to get paid a little bit, and that's going to affect what the Lions are going to be able to pay and what the Falcons are going to do as well. The Packers and Rams are set as the NFL's first Thanksgiving Eve game, because now we have to not only have football on Thanksgiving Day with a triple header, we have to have NFL football on Black Wednesday, as they like to call it. The Packers will visit the L.A. Rams on that day, the biggest bar night of the year, so they say. But then again, they do say that the generation behind us doesn't drink as much, so I don't know if that's going to be the biggest bar night of the year anymore. The game will be November 25th at 8 p.m. and streamed on Netflix. The Patriots rookie defender Quintavious Hutchins, a seventh-round draft pick from Boston College, was arraigned yesterday on a charge of assault and battery against a family or household member, according to documents from the Newton, Massachusetts District Court. The 23-year-old has pled not guilty and was released. We are aware of the report involving Quintavious. We are taking these matters very seriously and are in the process of gathering additional information, according to the Patriots. The court documents indicate the alleged incident occurred on Tuesday. So, according to BC police, Hutchins is alleged to have grabbed a woman by the neck, forcefully pushed her with force at one of the school's residence halls. Uh-oh. What are you still doing on campus? You just got drafted. What are we going on here? You're getting a domestic? You get drafted? You're going to the New England Patriots, and you're still on campus? And you're gonna urinate your career away? Okay. The NBA is defending their 11% increase in foul calls during the playoffs. That's right. Fouls are up 11% in comparison to the regular season. A differential that's on pace to be one of the largest in NBA history. Mindful of the criticism from players and coaches, Senior Vice President of Referee Development and Training Monty McCutcheon acknowledged that there is a difference between the regular season and the playoffs, but he said refereeing doesn't fundamentally change in the postseason. So even though fouls are up, they're like, yeah, we're not really going to change much. Optimism amongst the Knicks that OG Anunoby would return for the Eastern Conference Finals. Adam Silver says the NBA is going to present their 3-2-1 anti-tanking proposal, and it looks like it's going to be good to go. The Colorado Avalanche, they storm back and pick up a win after being down 3-0 in the first period to the Minnesota Wild. They won in overtime.
4: Into the Minnesota zone, it's Natchez. Natchez.
0: Brad Kulak wins it in overtime, 4-3 for the Avs. And finally, today, the PGA Championship begins. The major will be televised on CBS, ESPN, The Deuce, ESPN Plus, and Paramount Plus at Newton Square, Pennsylvania. And the greens look ridiculous. It's a par 70 playing just shy of 7,400 yards. Let's step aside. When we return, my alma mater's got some news. Monroe St. Mary Catholic Central is joining a lot of the schools in our Toledo affiliate in the Detroit Catholic High School League. What is going on here across Southeast Michigan? Of course, we'll get to the Pistons as well. Don't go anywhere. Keep it locked right here to Spin on Sport.
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1: Welcome back here to Spin On Sports, Great Voice Network. Great to have you right along with us. That's Ryan. I'm Anthony. And we're very fortunate right now because we got some breaking news from my hometown, which will affect a lot of things in Southeast Michigan, a lot of student athletes at the high school level. And this just came down the wire yesterday. And a lot of changes there in Monroe County and what's going to be happening there at my alma mater, St. Mary Catholic Central. And who better to talk about all the different changes than the athletic director himself, Mr. Jared Jansen. Woo! This is that studio audience. They're getting hyped up. Jared, first and foremost, thanks for taking the time to join us. How are you? How's life? How are things, partner?
2: We are doing well here. Exciting news on the horizon. So I appreciate you having us on and be able to talk some high school sports.
1: Yeah, so I found out via our good friend Thomas Lito, who'd scored not once but twice on his first two touches in the 2005 state championship game there in Ford Field. They'll be very embarrassed that I just brought that up, but that's how Lomas Brown knows him, that SMCC, my alma mater, is going to join the Catholic High School League, which is the Detroit Catholic League there, beginning in the 2027-2028 season. They're going to leave the Huron League after, what, like 60 years almost. What went into this decision and this change? Because that's a lot of years. You know, that's where all of my accolades are at, are in the Huron League, and it couldn't have been an easy choice.
2: Right. And this is something that's been, you know, stirring for a long time. You know, previous, you know, to even me being here, it's my fourth year as the athletic director. You know, with us being a member of the Detroit Archdiocese, we were one of the few members that weren't in the Catholic League at the time. So we get asked every single year to join the Catholic League. So, you know, we thought at this point in time, it might be a good time to explore our options. You know, Vic Michaels, you know, God rest his soul, called me about a week before he passed away just to gauge our interest again. And, you know, obviously that was my last conversation with him. You know, RIP to Vic Michaels, who started this conversation, and then had the changeover to Mike Evoy earlier in January and continued that conversation a little bit more, you know, and led us to a meeting and to learn the ins and outs about the league. And we thought at this point in time would be a good time for our future student athletes to experience this and all the Catholic League, you know, has to offer and provide for our student athletes.
1: So, you know, what does that do? And I know that for, you know, for our listeners down at Fox Sports 1230 WCWA there in the Glass City, they actually joined the Catholic League, right? So for them, whether it's, you know, St. John's Jesuit, Toledo St. Francis, Toledo Central Catholic, not Monroe Catholic Central, so there's a little bit of a change there in the CCs and how they say it, St. Ursula, Notre Dame. So they have five, you know, Catholic institutions that all join the Catholic League. So they got a lot of travel involved there. How does it change or adjust and maybe, you know, add a little bit more mileage to the bus routes and how we're going to adjust as far as the overall travel schedule here?
2: Yeah, so, I mean, that's our biggest fear going in when we met with the Catholic League initially was, what does this do to our travel? Because in the Huron League, we're very spoiled that it's about a 30-minute drive everywhere and we're at a league member school. So in speaking with them, when the Toledo schools entered into the Catholic League, I can't remember if this was 5-6 years ago now, the Catholic League did a lot of creative scheduling and gave more flexibility to the ADs as far as when you have a farther trip, maybe you could take that on a Friday night or a Saturday. And, you know, gave the ADs the flexibility to work with one another to try and, you know, take those off, you know, school nights as much as we possibly could. You know, and then, you know, and I think the Toledo schools coming into that made that change, and that helped us out in our position, obviously being between Detroit and Toledo, to say, hey, this is working out for the Toledo schools. The Detroit Catholic League works well with us, you know, on, you know, I coach high school baseball, our varsity baseball coach, you know, I know they do league doubleheaders on Saturdays if it's a far trip. So, they've done creative things to make, you know, the scheduling not as much. Now, we ran an internal study on what we project the schedules from right now, to what it'll be in the Catholic League. And in some sports, it is a little bit more, but it's not as much as what people are going to think. Like, there might be a farther trip, but our divisions amongst the Catholic League might be less than, you know, our eight teams that we're used to in the Huron League. So there might be more non-league opportunities that, hey, I can schedule a closer school in Monroe County, you know, to cut down a distance there. So we ran a whole travel study, and you know, it might be a

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1: And I've talked to our president, Sean Jorgensen, about this, that, you know, the Catholic League has always asked us, and the league size at the time wasn't big enough to where when they split the divisions, you might have got stuck playing a Brother Rice or a Detroit Catholic Central like 10, 15 years ago. But when the Toledo schools entered, it really balanced out the divisions, you know, a lot more equally, I would say, based on enrollment, size, and competition level. So the best thing they put it to me as was, you know, if you're really good at a sport, we have the competition for you. If you struggle in a sport, we have the competition for you. So it's really going to, for our whole athletic department, you know, for every sport, it's going to put us in a great, like, competitive balance within each league. So I anticipate, you know, playing some of the Toledo schools in some sports, right? Like a volleyball would be a good example. We might run down there to play, you know, some of the volleyball teams in Toledo, you know, potentially a baseball or this sport or that sport, depending on how, you know, how those divisions lined out. And we don't know those divisions yet. But we definitely anticipate playing some of those Toledo schools, you know, in the future, you know, girls basketball, stuff like that. So that's exciting because, you know, now that's going to be a close trip for us, or just some of the downriver schools. But I really like how that now we are the 35th member. Country Day also just came in. I mean, we've played them in football the last 3 years, and we've beat them 2 out of the 3 years. And, you know, those top echelon teams, but we don't anticipate playing the Detroit Catholic Centrals or Brother Rice's in football. It's not where they're going to slot us in at, you know, competition-wise.
2: Yeah, it almost sounds like they got, I wouldn't call it like a relegation, but almost it kind of like on the surface, kind of like an English Premier League style, right? Or an English like football style where you have kind of like the Premier League and then you have like the second league and the third league where they kind of break it up and they've kind of got like a good method sort of to their madness where they've figured out a good solution for everybody, because I didn't realize there are so many schools that are involved here where they have been able to kind of, you know, break this thing down into, you know, building it into almost like a perfect science.
1: Correct. You know, and that's the fun thing for, you know, some of our programs that let's just say are at the bottom right now. You know, if you get to a spot where you've won your division in the Catholic League for multiple years in a row, they might just tell you you're going up. You know what I mean? And the alternative of that is, you know, you can't hang in this league. They might send you down. But, you know, for our kids' overall experience, you know, that's going to be exciting for them because we're always going to be playing competition that should be, you know, equal to where we're at and give those kids a good, you know, good experience overall.
2: So what do you think, like, have you heard anything or what happens next to the Huron League? Do they just kind of carry on, or some of those schools, are they making changes as well? Does the Huron League dissolve? Like, what do you think happens next?
1: Yeah, that's an interesting question. I mean, I think they're trying to figure that out, you know, as we speak. You know, it sounds like they have to open up the door to see, you know, who would be interested and, you know, see where they go from there. We've been a member of the Huron League since 1968. So yeah, we were closing in on almost 60 years, you know, and a great experience and a big concern to a lot of our alumni that we've talked to is losing some of those rivalries with the schools that we've played for so long. But we still plan to play most of them in non-league competition. So if we're playing an Airport in basketball, right, instead of playing them twice, we might play them once. I mean, to me, now you only play them once, you got the bragging rights for the whole year, right? So you can't split 1-1 or sweep them. You know, that one non-league game, you know, versus Airport in basketball or whatever sport it's going to be is going to be super important. And, you know, the kids, I think, will still get juiced up and fired up for that.
2: We might need some. We might need some more trophy games. That's what we need. We need more trophy games. He is the athletic director.
1: Talk about it.
2: Exactly. We can put something on there. We have Paul Bunyan's axe. Get a brown jug. Get some more. Yep. All that stuff going on. He is Jared Jansen, the athletic director of Monroe St. Mary Catholic Central, joining the Catholic High School League there, Detroit Catholic High School League. It's going to be awesome, Jared. Congratulations to you and all the progress being made there at my alma mater. We're very excited for you. It's going to be a great.

0: challenge for you and the youngsters, man, but we're very much looking forward to it. And thank you for taking the time to join us this morning, partner.
1: Yep, thank you, Anthony. As always, appreciate your time, and we'll be seeing you around soon.
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17: A Better Life with Dr. Sanjay Gupta.
18: You know, it's interesting. For such a long time, I think people thought about diseases as something that mostly happened later in life. Just in recent years, however, we as a society have really begun to think about preventing certain ailments much, much earlier. Case in point, New study out of Northwestern University School of Medicine found the mid-30s are a major turning point for men's heart health. For women, about a decade later. But for the men, this is the time when you really need to be thinking about your heart health seriously. At a bare minimum, start seeing a primary care doctor once a year just to get your blood pressure and cholesterol checked. You can also look up and then do your best to follow what is known as the American Heart Association's Life's Essential Eight. These are things everyone can do to decrease the risk of heart disease. I'm Dr. Sanjay Gupta, helping you live a better life.
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1: Great hustle from Paul Reed. Cunningham the drive, gets inside. Harris three-pointer, puts it in. Harden harassed by Jenkins, gets inside, layup, missed it. Ball knocked out of his hands. Mitchell gets inside and banks it home. 2 minutes range. Hesitation. Drive inside. Lost it. Got it back. And Mobley throws it down. How did Mitchell hold on to that? And down by five with a minute and a half to play. Harden to Mobley. Mobley a three-pointer. It's good. Evan Mobley with a big bucket. It's a two-point game. Mobley the bounce. And a foul on the floor. It's a two clutch free throws there from Mobley. Mitchell can't get away. 6 seconds remaining. Mitchell on the drive. Mitchell leans in. Shot blocked from behind by Thompson. He falls down. Goes out of bounds.
2: At 103, Ausar Thompson makes arguably the defensive play of the game. Tied at 103 last night. And out of all the times for the referee to swallow the whistle, out of all the times, there were 26 personal fouls called against the Pistons. There were 16 personal fouls called against the Cleveland Cavaliers. Ausar Thompson strips the basketball away. Looks like he's going to gain possession. It looks as if the Pistons are going to have some sort of opportunity to get to the free throw line. All he would have to do is make one, and this thing would be over. Great drive by Donovan Mitchell. Great strip by Ausar Thompson. And they probably would have put 1.7 maybe on the clock. It's clearly a trip. Now, that's not the reason the Detroit Pistons lost the game. It's not. The free throw disparity. Pistons going 18 of 20. The Cleveland Cavaliers going 31 of 38, led by James Harden, 11 of 14. And this is one of the many reasons why I dislike James Harden. He plays an awful brand of basketball. I tweeted about this last night. It's 17 years in the league, he's made it to one finals. When somebody says this guy's a future Hall of Famer, in the world of basketball, because each individual player's impact is so exponentially greater than what it is in the other team sports, because there's only five guys on the floor. When you tell me that somebody's a future Hall of Famer, that guy's leading his team to the finals. That's what you're telling me. That's how good that guy is. That's the upper echelon, the class of player that is. That's my criteria to make the Hall of Fame. Not everybody gets in. I'm not handing these jackets out to everybody. You know how I am about this if you listen to the show. James Harden, and here's the thing. He just plays for the other team. That's why you don't like him. I love Donovan Mitchell. I like watching Donovan Mitchell play. Donovan Mitchell was 7 of 18 shooting the basketball. He was 1 of 8 from 3. Poor guy, couldn't make a 3. He was 6 of 6 on the line. He had 4 rebounds, 3 assists, 2 turnovers. He plays good basketball. I love watching Donovan Mitchell play. He's been a great player his whole career. I like Evan Mobley.
3: Jared Allen.
2: I like Jared Allen. And what I like about Evan Mobley is that in an alternate universe with the butterfly effect in play, if we draft Tyrese Halliburton, Ryan's going to laugh at this, because depending on how long you've listened to this program, if you draft Tyrese Halliburton, you've heard me say this before, you probably end up somewhere with Evan Mobley on the team with the Detroit Pistons instead of Killian Hayes. That's probably the life cycle that you have. I liked Evan Mobley a lot. I like Max Strus a lot. That dude is a player. I like Dennis Schroeder. I like Dennis Schroeder more in a Pistons uniform. I don't mind Sam Merrill. I don't even mind Dean Wade. He doesn't do anything but cardio, defend, and grab a couple rebounds every game. I don't have any dislike for really any aspect of the Cleveland Cavaliers team. I don't mind their coach. They have a great owner, Dan Gilbert. He's done a ton for the city of Detroit. You know that. What does he do? He takes his season ticket holders, loads them up on buses, and sends them to Detroit. Hey, guys, get on this bus. Pregame party, good. Tickets, good. You know how expensive those tickets are? He sent, 400 people? Now that is ownership. That's what team ownership, franchise ownership, professional sports ownership looks like. That's what it looks like. Dan Gilbert, gold standard, right there. What Tom Gorris did, and they announced yesterday, the partnership with Scripps to get the Detroit Pistons back on TV20, back over the air and accessible for a majority of their games to the public, that is ownership. What Matt Ishbia did in Phoenix, let's go back out over the air. If you listen to this program, you know how I feel about that. That is the way that you need to run this. Stop the direct-to-consumer, stop the subscriptions, get it your product over the air. We're saving that conversation for another day. James Harden, this is why he, to me, is easily up there with SGA as the most unlikable or hateable players to watch in the NBA. For him to shoot three ball after three ball after three ball and fold his body in half like a lawn chair is despicable. And to get call after call after call while doing so is pathetic. Did it play a role in the outcome of the game? Absolutely it did. Did Cade's six turnovers play a role in the game? Yeah, he had six of the 10. That's 60%. I mean, come on. The only other person with multiple turnovers in the game was Ausar Thompson. He had two turnovers. That was it. Jalen Duren's disappearing act, once again, I don't know what to tell you. I don't know what to tell you. But I can tell you this much. Paul Reed, as we talked about yesterday, as we talked about leading into game number four, as we talked about after game three, leading into game three, the day of game three, and as for game two and game one and every single game throughout the course of the Orlando Magic series, play him more. Play the hot hand more. I'm not worried about your feelings. I don't care about the future of the franchise. I'm not worried about what the max contract is not going to look like anymore. I don't care. I do not care what any of that looks like. You have to play the guy who is performing night after night. And I don't understand why you wouldn't do that. Do you start him? I don't care if you yank a guy out of the starting lineup. And if you can't handle that as a professional athlete, then you need to go get a psychiatric evaluation. But to not play Paul Reed as soon as possible is malpractice. And it's not just me going, oh, B-ball Paul, like I love B-ball Paul, like I've done for 82 games all season long. Like, man, Paul Reed's a really good player. Like, man, I love the energy of Paul Reed. It's not that anymore. You need to win effing basketball games now. And he's the guy producing. So you don't have to give up on the future, but let's not sacrifice the present for it. Because what happens in 2028 doesn't matter in game five, that is a home game, in the playoffs. He's not doing anything. We put out a lineup out there, and I was like, what? And the lineup actually worked. It was like Marcus Sasser. I don't even know who's on the court. I honestly have no idea who was on the floor. Might have been like Beef Stew, Marcus Sasser. You know the lineup I'm talking about, because then Jalen Duren came in, and it was an immediate 8-0 run. Is it? Why are we doing that? Why? It's not. It doesn't work, man. It's not working. It's not working. So stop it. It's literally costing us the game. If you're not going to defend and you're not going to produce offensively, and you're going to look lost out there, I don't know what to tell you. Like, you're not going to play. Jalen Duren was a minus 16. In the plus minus, which, I mean, take it for what it's worth. Ausar Thompson's probably your best on-ball defender. He's elite. He was a plus one. Danis Jenkins did all that he could. If James Harden's going to push off on him every single play and they're not going to call it, I don't know how you're going to guard that. Danis was a minus 9. He had 19 points in the game. He started out hot. You squandered a 15-point lead. You had a 9-point lead with under 3 minutes to play. And you blew it. You blew that game. It's nobody's fault but yours. And Cleveland went out there and just threw the ball away. Just gave you every opportunity you needed to. They were throwing the ball out of bounds. They were throwing it to you. They were they were just handing you the damn game. I don't know. They're not ready. They're not. And that's the frustrating part. And it's the same thing that we've been talking about since the trade deadline. Who's your number two? Who's your number two? Who's going to be the guy? I don't have a problem with Asar Thompson. Because Asar, does his shooting need to develop? Yes. But Asar's got a role on this team. There's always players like that that have roles. I mean, if you can defend and you can rebound and you play hard, there will always be space for you. Obviously, Cade Cunningham nearly gave you a 40-piece. He shot damn near 50% from the field. 39 points, 7 rebounds, 9 assists. The 6 turnovers are just absolutely horrendous. The turnover in which he gets stripped in the backcourt from Max Strus coming right off of a Cleveland bucket and then tries to grift for the foul. Dude, you can't get the ball taken from you there. You can't. You're the point guard. You can't have it stripped there. You cannot get stripped as the point guard.
3: Also, at what point do we know? We know Max Strus is going to be there the whole time.
2: He's like a shark.
3: Where's the adjustments?
2: There are none.
3: But we won a playoff series, so let's extend J.B. Bickerstaff. What has he done so great in these playoffs?
2: Cause frustration? I mean, the Jalen Duren Paul Reed thing is inexplicable.
3: Poll questions up. Who deserves the most blame last night? We have Jalen Duren or Manute Bol, whatever name you want to go by. We have J.B. Bickerstaff.
2: Mm-hmm.
3: Cade Cunningham and his turnovers. Or Tony Brothers. James Harden trap.
2: No, I wasn't going Tony Brothers. I was going with Cade. Because without Cade, and I get that he had the 6 turnovers, which and there was a stat out there that is if you follow us at AB Spin on Sports, it's historical right now. It's historical what he's been able to do from turning the ball over. And if you want to know, going into last night's game, Cade Cunningham had 22 turnovers in the Eastern Conference semifinals after 5 turnovers in the Game 5 loss. Was it 10 straight games with at least 4 turnovers, which is the longest streak in the playoffs since turnovers were first tracked since 1977, 1978.
3: But what we're seeing from Cade is just with the turnovers, with the, let's say, exhaustion at the end of the games. I mean, we've been saying that for 2 seasons now. Last year, they went out, got Dennis Schroeder, helped a lot.
2: Helped a lot.
3: And ran into the same issue again this year. While Dennis Jenkins has been, it's been a great story, you still, whoever plays the 2 position isn't that person. Duncan doesn't handle the ball. Karis doesn't bring the ball up. Because if Karis gets to handle the ball, he's looking to shoot. That's just the type of player he is. Asar Thompson dribbles like a 22-year-old that only slashes to the basket.
2: I'm just trying to figure out, and I retweeted that, and I'm like, after 5 turnovers in the Game 5 loss, because they tweeted that out yesterday afternoon at 12:36. May 13th, after 5 turnovers in the Game 5 loss.
3: Was the script out?
2: That's crazy. No, but it must be game four, yeah.
3: Yeah.
2: But he did it again in game number five. So it didn't matter because it was right there.
3: But watching, going back to your James Harden points, is I think we're on the same page. Like, a lot of respect to this Cleveland team. Everyone except James Harden. Because you watch James Harden play basketball, and that's the reason people say they don't like watching NBA basketball.
2: 100%.
3: But you watch Donovan Mitchell, and you're like, that, and Cade Cunningham go at it, you're like, that's why I like NBA basketball.
2: Yep. Yeah, James Harden is the poster child for why people turned off NBA basketball. The Pistons fall to the Cleveland Cavaliers in Game 5, 117-113, and now the series goes back to Cleveland as they picked up their first road victory of the playoffs. They'll get ready for tomorrow night's game, a 7 o'clock tip-off at the Rocket Arena, the former Q, there in Cleveland, Ohio, 7 o'clock on Prime.
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12: A better life with Dr. Sanjay Gupta.
13: If you are the parent of an infant, it can be really hard to find baby foods that are truly healthy for your child. According to a new study out of UNC Chapel Hill, almost three-quarters of baby foods are ultra-processed and may contain additives that are linked to potential health problems later in life. The study's lead author said what shocked her was that the top ingredient in 71% of these baby foods wasn't a fruit or vegetable, it was one or more additives that babies' guts are not fully developed enough to be able to handle. Eating the right food at this stage of life is so important because this is when children begin developing dietary preferences for the rest of their lives. So take the extra time to look at the ingredient labels on the foods you are buying. You're going to want short lists and also ingredients that you recognize. I'm Dr. Sanjay Gupta, helping you live a better life.
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3: 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That the voice of Pistons star Cade Cunningham following last night's Pistons loss. And let's be real. It's not just a loss for the Detroit Pistons last night. It is a pathetic, embarrassing choke job by the Detroit Pistons. They choked this game away. And yes, the Cavs deserve credit. Cleveland's part of this also. It takes two to tango. Also, the Pistons are up 9 with 2.5 to play at home and lost. You can't have it. You can't have it. And the box score for Cade Cunningham tells you that he was, you know, Hall of Fame caliber in this game. And he was really, really freaking good. 39-7-9. But turned it over 6 times. And look, like, I love Cade. I think he's the best player in this series for... I think he's better than Donovan Mitchell. I think he's better than Harden. He's the best player in the series, Cade Cunningham. He's got to slow the tide going against them. He's got to be able to put that game away. The anatomy of a collapse over the final 2.5 minutes of that game. Cleveland needs all of it. They cashed like a 7-leg parlay what they needed to happen in order to send this game to overtime. Cade Cunningham needed to be able to stop it. He needed to stop one of these legs from cashing, and the Pistons are up 3-2 going to Cleveland, and they have Game 7 in their back pocket at home. Now, that might sound harsh, given what Cade Cunningham did in the game last night. I acknowledge that it is a little harsh, but that's the standard I hold him to. But we know the NBA is a team sport. And I believe this. The Oklahoma City Thunder and the San Antonio Spurs have, like, I'll speak for me. I don't even want to speak for you. They've broken my brain by what they've been able to do so early in their arcs. That the Thunder won the title last year and that the Spurs look capable of winning the title this year. This normally doesn't happen. What's way more normal is what's happening to the Pistons. That's way more normal. And in line with the history of the league. You know, Detroit last year makes the playoffs, loses the first round series to the Knicks. Get the experience. This year, a little more experience. And you would think that next year they'll be ready for primetime. It's not that shocking that this is how it's happening. And yet, somehow it kind of is. And the reason that is for me is because, like I told you, I think Cade's the best player in the series. But what you and I have to weigh that against is that the Cavs might have 2 through 5 after Cade being the best. Mitchell, Harden, Mobley, at minimum, you take over any player on the Pistons after Cade Cunningham. Jalen Duren's on a milk carton. He's going to be on an all-NBA team. He can't even play in the fourth quarter in overtime of Game 5 of the Eastern Conference Semis. He has cost himself a lot of money. He's still going to get paid, but he's cost himself a lot of money. B-ball Paul Reed is playing clutch time over Jalen Duren in Game 5 of the Eastern Conference Semis. This is like divisional round playoffs, Rams-Bears. Sean McVay benches Matthew Stafford for Stetson Bennett for the fourth quarter in overtime. What? What?

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3: The Knicks are waiting to see who's next. 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
3: 10. And that's where we get a text from the 251. We're talking about an NFL schedule release day, right? Like, are you happy as an NFL fan if your team plays in the holiday games? You know, like, because we can go through every single rumored and leaked game that's out there. There's a lot out there. For the most part, if you search hard enough, you can probably figure out like 90% of the NFL schedule today.
4: Yeah.
3: If you wanted to. It also will just be announced tonight.
4: Just wait.
3: At 8 Eastern. We'll all find out tonight. And then we'll all get to plan.
4: It's not like you get a leg up.
3: You all get to plan your fall. So from the 251, here's the text. Do you think there'll be any teams make reference to finger locking gate, or has Goodell put a kibosh on it tonight when the teams release their videos?
4: Well, you have to understand, Roger Goodell can't tell the owners what to do. Roger Goodell works for the owners.
3: Yeah, but the other owners could cover for each other.
4: That's fine. They can. They can. I'm wondering, there's two things that I'm wondering tonight. There's two things. Do the social media teams take shots at the Patriots, and do they take shots at the Steelers? Because the Steelers are still kind of waiting for something.
3: Yeah, they are. That's the problem with trying to put together something that's pre-made, is you don't know when Aaron Rodgers is going to say yes or no to playing for the Steelers.
4: Well, same with the schedule. Like, how many, you know, like, how many primetime games do you give the Steelers
3: That's what's funny is you mentioned, like, 10 minutes ago, the international slate of games that we have this upcoming season. One of those games that could be a pretty bad game when we get there could be that game in Paris, France, between the Steelers and the Saints.
4: Well, listen, they could all be bad games. Like, what was the holiday this year where it was all backups?
3: Wasn't that Christmas?
4: It was like the day after, it was the day of or something like that, or Christmas Eve. It was something where it was like all backups.
3: There was a holiday this past season where we had a bunch of backups.
4: Could always happen. But I think that as far as like the social media teams taking shots, like, you could have two things is what I'm looking for, and specifically from the Chargers, because they're the best at it.
3: Yeah, they are. Also, a text from the A45. As a Raiders fan, I will take any national broadcast, as it would sign that they no longer stink. They will be in the Week 18 flex game this year, fighting for a playoff spot. Take it to the bank. How about that?
5: I know.
3: Already predicting the flexed in for the Raiders in Week 18.
4: Okay.
3: From the 845. So you can text the show at 310-840-4910.
4: It kind of depends, right? Like, I wouldn't put the Raiders in a spot early because I think it's assumed that Kirk Cousins is going to start. So maybe they are a flex candidate if you see that they're playing well and when Mendoza starts. If they're playing poorly and they start and they pull the plug on Kirk Cousins and Mendoza comes in and he does start to play well, then you do that. But I think they'll be a candidate for more games next season when you see like last year's number one pick versus this year's number one pick. They do like that kind of thing. So it'll be like Mendoza versus Arch Manning type of thing. So like they're a candidate for that, but I would wait to see. They're probably a candidate for more later in the season when they can be flexed into those games.
3: Last night, the Cleveland Cavaliers beat the Detroit Pistons 117-113 in overtime to take a 3-2 lead in the second round series. James Harden last night was fantastic. 30 points. He went to the foul line 14 times, made 11 of those free throws, 8 rebounds, 6 assists.

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2: He choked away a 9-point lead with 2 minutes left in the game and still lost that game. Like, nothing was good. Like, they had that game. So I'm going to say under. Cleveland ends this on Friday night, and it's over for the Detroit Pistons, and Cleveland moves on to face the Knicks in the Eastern Conference Finals.
3: Yeah, I'm going to agree, Raj. I don't see the Pistons playing in two more games in these playoffs because I think the Cavs are the better team. And so at home, the better team, I like what we've seen, especially last night, the way James Harden played. And at times in these playoffs, he hasn't played well. I think the Cavs wrap it up, and they face off against the Knicks starting next week. So I think it will be under. The Pistons will not play in two more games in these playoffs.
4: All right, Black, over to the NFL. The Miami Dolphins, they're having an offseason of moves that you guys just love. They traded Jalen Waddle. They signed Malik Willis to a big contract. And now they wrapped up a player at your favorite position to invest in, running back. Devon Achane, a brand new 4-year, $64 million deal, $32 million guaranteed. Will Achane go over or under 12.5 touchdowns this year? He had 12 last year, Black.
3: I'm going to say under, just based on the idea that I think Miami's going to be so bad this upcoming season that they will be playing from behind and they will be below by more than a couple scores in many games. And therefore, you're going to get a lot of throwing, and the running touchdowns that you would maybe get in a close competitive game, I don't think they're going to quite be there. I think the Dolphins will absolutely be the worst team in the NFL this upcoming season. So I'm going to go under the 12.5 touchdowns.
2: I like your logic, but looking at their depth chart, who else is getting any offense whatsoever?
3: Oh, I don't
2: Malik
3: think
2: that, Washington, I don't Jalen think they'll Tolbert, have it. Tutu Atwell.
3: I don't think there will be offense.
2: So
3: that's what I'm
2: just going
3: to
2: go by that, and I'm going to say over because they got it. Someone's got to score something. So I'm going to say over because I just don't know where else it's coming from. So I'm going to go over just because I don't I don't know where else it's coming from.
4: All right, Abdallah, back over to the NBA. We've talked a lot this week about Wemby, so let's just put it out there. He's 22 years old right now. His birthday's in January. Victor Wembanyama will be over or under 23.5 years old before winning his first championship. I'm basically asking, do they win either this year or do they win next year, Abdallah?
2: I don't think they win this year. I think they could win next year. So let's say under. Because I'll give him one. I'll say they could win next year. So I'll say under. Because I'd be willing to bet that they could win next year. So I will say under.
3: Yeah, realistically.
2: I mean, odds would say you have to go over just because, like, would you take the field or, like, what would you do? So you could say over, but I mean, I don't think they're going to win this year, so I'll say maybe next year, so I'll just say under.
3: I'm going to say under. I understand the logic you're using, and I will point towards that, because I'm not comfortable enough yet to say that the Spurs are going to win the championship this year. I think they have a chance. They might. Mm-hmm. It's kind of up to Wemby, because, like, what if we get a Western Conference Finals where after game one, he is obviously the best player on the court, and he is obviously taking control of the entire game on both ends.
2: Yeah.
3: And Flopper

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0: the penultimate after hour? That's top of the hour. I've got one more segment on the way out the door, though, that I want to get into. I want to shout out my guy, Powder. Yo, Powder! Powder, don't think that I didn't hear you today. I know you hear everything, but I hear a lot, too. And I definitely heard you saying the quiet part out loud today, Powder. When you were addressing the rampant tanking problem that you have in the association. And your association can be pretty insufferable at times, especially with all that tanking. But I will give you this much, Powder. At least you're not denying the existence of this problem. At least you're not trying to tell us that tanking is not an issue or that it's not happening. At least you understand that a third of your league just wasted all of our time playing out a whole 82-game season where they weren't even trying to win. Just think about that for a minute. A third of the teams not competing to win essentially is not even a real league. But at least Powder is not denying this. And we all know that he's targeting changes to the draft lottery as the primary solution. But today, he threatened to do even more. Today, Adam Silver threatened to punish openly tanking teams by potentially taking away draft lottery balls, which would be actively changing the lottery odds. But he also flat out is talking about changing the order of the draft. He admitted he's got that kind of power. He flat out said it. He can take away lottery balls, and he can even change the order of the draft. Yeah, tell me about it, Vampire. Tell me something I don't already know. Tell me something I haven't been saying for years. Powder acting like it's some big reveal that he has the power to change the order of the draft. Believe it or not, I have the authority and the power and the wherewithal to change the order of the draft. We know, bro. The league has been doing...
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0: Hello, everybody, and welcome. Dow Diamond in Midland, Michigan is the site. It's another game in this series. The Whitecaps getting ready to face the Great Lakes Loons. Going to be a whole lot of fun to watch West Michigan trying to get themselves straightened out here over the course of this week. They've already got themselves a victory. They ended up taking down the Great Lakes Loons in their contest on Tuesday. Now they get another great opportunity to continue that trend here today. From Dow Diamond in Midland, Michigan. Hi, everybody. Welcome. It is another edition of West Michigan Whitecaps Baseball. Today, the Whitecaps look to regain the advantage in this six-game series after taking the Tuesday morning contest here in Midland. A walk-off loss last night has things all square as we enter Game 3. It's a pair of top 30 prospects in their respective organizations on the mound, Lucas Ellisalt and Zach Root, as the West Michigan Whitecaps visit the Great Lakes Loons. And with that, we say good evening to you. Hi, Dan Hasty. Great to have you along with us. Well, the Whitecaps came up a little bit short last night. They did have themselves a nice rally. They got down early 3-0 in that contest after the first three batters came home to score against Ben Jacobs and really put Jacobs and the Whitecaps in a very difficult spot. They did not have but Ben Jacobs for just one inning. In that contest, he struck out three batters, but he threw 33 pitches, and that was enough to make it a short night for Ben Jacobs. So he gets pulled, and then the Whitecaps have to ask their bullpen to do all the heavy lifting, and boy, did they ever. A combination of Carlos Licorica, Enoan Paniagua, Seth Chavez came in and ended up combining for six scoreless innings. In the contest, it was only when Logan Barrier came in, he actually delivered a scoreless eighth inning, but then in the ninth, it was a walk-off RBI single by Jesus Galiz that allowed the Great Lakes Loons to walk off a winner. So the Whitecaps end up losing that contest. West Michigan unable to get themselves the victory. And the Whitecaps are now going to be trying to get Lucas Ellisalt going. In this contest, Lucas Ellisalt goes for the Whitecaps, 0-2 with a 5.96 ERA, coming off 3 2/3 innings, giving up 4 runs on 6 hits with 4 walks. He was kind of all over the place, so the Whitecaps will have to see if they can get that Detroit Tigers top 30 prospect right. He is right behind Ben Jacobs in the rankings, and right now, Ellisalt's season going in a different direction. Hopefully, he can get things straightened out. The former Florida State League Pitcher of the Year goes for West Michigan. On the other side, Zach Root, the first rounder of the Dodgers last year, gets the chance on the mound for the Great Lakes Loons, 0-1 with a 5.40 ERA, went just an inning and 2/3 of scoreless, hitless baseball and a no decision in an 8-6 Loons loss to Lake County back on May the 8th. This is Caps pregame. Coming up next on the other side of this timeout, we're going to talk a little MLB draft. It is not too early. Places like ESPN and Baseball America are all putting out their mock drafts. Who do they have the Tigers taking? Could we see that person in West Michigan this season? Or will it be next year? Or will it be a year after that? You never know, but we can at least read the tea leaves and see what it might look like as this season evolves. That conversation comes up next as we get you ready for the Loons and the Whitecaps right here on Whitecaps Radio.
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0: Welcome back, everybody, from Dow, Diamond, and Midland, getting ready for the Whitecaps and the Great Lakes Loons. Well, the Major League Draft is certainly something that we have come to appreciate, and it is always a day that we circle on our calendar because that is the day where we usually get the chance to find out who is going to be the focal point of Whitecaps teams to come. The last couple of years, the first round pick for the Detroit Tigers has eventually ended up in West Michigan. This year, Bryce Rainer has finally made his way up to the Whitecaps. The year before that, it was Max Clark and Kevin McGonigal. So there is certainly a trend that has gone on the last couple of years. And I would imagine that next year, Jordan Yost, who has taken out of high school, he'll probably be here as well. So there's a whole lot to look forward to, and it always makes us curious, well, who's the next person on that list? Well, ESPN and Baseball America, the great baseball ranking services, especially Baseball America, who does a wonderful job, they both put out a mock draft for the MLB draft, and we can give you a look at how things might play out on July 11th in Philadelphia. Right now, the Chicago White Sox have the first pick, and Rock Chalowski, the shortstop from UCLA, is right now the leading candidate to be the first overall pick. Chalowski is a phenomenal shortstop who will probably be in the big leagues in about 12 months. The only problem is that there's another shortstop out of high school that's entered that conversation. Grady Emerson from Fort Worth Christian High School in Texas has been a name that has gotten a lot of helium. And so now it's going to come down to whether the White Sox prefer to go college or high school, and what they like to stay on shortstop, because Colson Montgomery is their major league shortstop, and he's been really good for them. So do you end up rolling with him at shortstop and you take a different position, or do you just take the shortstop and let it all play itself out down the road? A couple other interesting names. Number 4, Jacob Lombard, who is the son of Detroit Tigers bench coach George Lombard, who does a great job up with the big club. Got a chance to catch up with him down in Lakeland, and well, it's fun to see what his family has been able to accomplish in baseball. They have ended up finding themselves with a really big baseball family. And when you look at what has happened for the Lombard family. There's George Lombard Jr., his son, who is a top infield prospect in the Yankees organization. So certainly somebody that will catch a lot of attention. Right now, he's projected to go fourth to San Francisco. 11th, this is projected to the Nationals of Washington, Jared Grindlinger, who's a right fielder and left-handed pitcher out of Huntington Beach High School in California. There is a lot to think that they are going to end up seeing him drafted by a team that will allow him to be both a position player and a pitcher. They said he's a true two-way player. Teams now see him more as a hit over power right fielder with a nice secondary skill set on the mound, but as a pitcher only, he'd probably go around the second round. Liam Peterson, another talented collegian out of Florida, is projected to go 12th to the Los Angeles Angels. And then we slide all the way down to number 22. That's where the Detroit Tigers will make their first pick. And right now, ESPN has them taking Tyler Bell out of Kentucky.
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11: 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We'll start with the Whitecaps visiting Great Lakes this week. They're 13-22. Leading off for West Michigan is the right fielder, Caleb Spurr. Sammy Heal bats second at shortstop with Garrett Pennington at first batting third. The middle three has the DH, Bryce Rayner, with the catcher, Clayton Campbell, and Jackson Strong's in center field. The bottom three has Christian Santana at third, Juan Hernandez at second base, and Junior Tillian manning left field. They'll go up against Zach Root. So far 0-1 this year with a 5.40 ERA. We'll take a look at the Loons lineup in the bottom of the first, but for now, that's the Caps starting nine, courtesy of Ruth's Chris, inside the Amway Grand Plaza Hotel in downtown Grand Rapids. Find them online at RuthsChris.com. Caleb Spurr is ready for baseball. He digs into the right-handed batter's box. We hope you are. First pitch is a fastball inside, and we are underway at 6:06 p.m. 63 degrees for this one. You'll take that every day and twice on Sunday. This one's down and in. Two balls, no strikes on Spur, who's hitting 160, still getting acclimated to the affiliated lifestyle, but still enough of a vote of confidence by Rene Rivera to put him in the leadoff spot as this one misses high and away. Three balls and no strikes on Spur. Got a chance to chat with him this morning, and I found out that he was actually a little bit bummed out that he got here too late to be a part of the Whitecaps team card set this year. Fastball on the 3-0, splits the inside half for a strike, and it's 3-1. Good hitter's count for Spur, who had a stolen base in the ninth inning yesterday. The 3-1 pitch, check swing, did he go? Yes. Our base umpire who made that call is Dylan Reeves. Calling the balls and strikes is Dakota Kilgore. Couldn't lay off that nasty pitch down and in. We'll see if he can find something here on the payoff. Here it comes. He smokes it high in the air towards left field, but it is foul. Well, he guessed right that time. That's about as hard as we've seen him hit a baseball. The wind is blowing in today. Have not had that yet in the first two games of this series. It's actually coming in from left field. So that's working in the pitcher Root's case. The 3-2 is a fastball on the inside corner called strike three. That was not even kind of close. That was well off the inside part of the plate, and yet Dakota Kilgore rings him up. So one away. That's how we start tonight. Sammy Heal bats. The pitch to him is in for a strike. Take a look at that Loons defense. Eduardo Quintero is in left with Chuck Dablin in center. Mike Sirota in right tonight. We'll do the infield after this 0-1. Here it comes. Fastball grazes the outer edge. It's 0-2. Infield has Eduardo Guerrero at third, Jose Izarra at short, Jose Hernandez at second, and Sam Munoz over at first. Gio Cueto behind the plate. The 0-2, swing and a miss. Back-to-back strikeouts for Zach Root, and there's two down. That'll leave it up to Garrett Pennington. And you know what's funny is that even though Spur struck out there on that just absolutely brutal call, it's the first pitch to Pennington is outside, 1-0. I would imagine that the Tigers front office is past a situation like that where they're not going to look so much at the result as Pennington skies one in the air to shallow right. This is going to get him out of the first inning. Sirota's there, and he makes the grab, and the Caps go 1-2-3. But I don't think the Tigers will have that logged as a failed at bat. I think more than anything, they're going to have that as another indicator of why Spur is getting chances at the top of an order. So, again, just to, as a nice reminder that even though those at bats don't go the way that they should, there's still at bats and appearances that reflect well on a player, despite the strikeout in this case for Caleb Spur. Let's go to the bottom of the first. Whitecaps nothing. The Loons coming up on Whitecaps Radio.
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3: This summer, we're going from minor league baseball
11: Whitecaps nothing. The Great Lakes Loons coming to bat. Home half of the frame brought to you by Ruth's Chris Steakhouse. Lucas Ellisalt gets ready to go. First pitch to Chuck Davlin is up high, who just cracked the top 100 prospects in Major League Baseball, according to MLB Pipeline. So congratulations to him. That is a tough list to get to. 1-0. Fouls one back this way over our heads. And the count, one ball, one strike on Davlin. One and one the count. Now the next toss from Lucas. This one rolls it over towards the right side. Fielded to his left by the second baseman Hernandez. Flips to first. It's in time. Let's take a look at the rest of that Great Lakes Loons lineup. Davlin's in center field. Now it's Mike Sirota in right. Eduardo Quintero is the left fielder. The middle three has Jose Meza, the DH. Eduardo Guerrero's at third, and Sam Munoz is at first. The bottom three has Hernandez, Jose Hernandez, at second base. So we've got Jose Hernandez at second for the Loons and Juan Hernandez at second for West Michigan. First pitch, Sirota. Skies a high foul fly. First base side and out of play. Nothing and one. Gio Cueto is the catcher. Jose Izarra is at shortstop. And they'll go up against Ellisalt, who's looking to right the ship after a rocky start here in 2026. The 0-1 smashes it on the ground towards second. Hernandez again. He's got it. And it's Juan who throws over to first in time. Sirota is out number two. Quick look at that Whitecaps defense. Junior Tillian back in left field for West Michigan with Jackson Strong in center and Caleb Spurr in right. In the infield, it's Christian Santana at third. Sammy Hill is at short with Juan Hernandez at second base. Garrett Pennington's over at first with Clayton Campbell behind the plate. So two quick outs, although they were hard hit against Lucas Ellisalt. Now he's got to deal with Quintero. But as we noted yesterday, when it comes to getting outs against this Loons top of the order, you take the outs however you can get them. All three of these guys are top 100 prospects in baseball now. 0-1. Quintero, soft ground ball, up the middle, past the diving Hernandez as it scours into center field, a base hit. Didn't hit it hard, just hit it to the right spot. Two out single for Jose Meza. Caps are going in their road grays today. West Michigan written across the chest. Interesting jerseys today for the Loons. Here's a high fly ball down the right field line. This one's in the corner, and this one is foul. Meza nearly went down the right field line and hooked it around the foul pole. Actually went over the foul pole. But the call comes all the way from the home plate umpire, Dakota Kilgore. Thankfully, that one landed on the clearly foul side of the grassy berm down the right field line. Otherwise, it'd be 2-0 Great Lakes. And with that wind blowing in from left field, it probably was what the difference was as it blew that one just barely foul. Mays is hitting 305 with 427 on base. Three homers and 20 runs batted in. Here's the 0-1 from Ellisalt. Breaking ball slips down and in. One ball, one strike. Meanwhile, the Loons are going in L.A. Dodgers tribute uniforms. They've got them in Dodger blue with white script across the chest in cursive that says Loons. They've got those red numbers underneath it, just like the L.A. Dodgers jerseys. They are celebrating something tonight. Here's the 1-1 toss. Fastball down the middle. Called a strike at 94 from Ellisol. The count goes to 1-2. Actually, make that 95. Don't want to sell him short. But they're celebrating the 2025 World Series champions. The back-to-back title winners in the Los Angeles Dodgers here tonight. 1-2 pitch. Over but low. Breaking ball. Two balls and two strikes. And look, with the way that the Dodgers have been so remarkably aggressive, especially in free agency, in some ways, and I know it's not as fun for a lot of fans, but they are deserving. Here's a 2-2 pitch, breaking ball, outside corner, ring him up, caught him looking, strike three. Ellisol gets through a scoreless first. Now we just need more teams in Major League Baseball to follow suit. Let's go to the second inning. No score on Whitecaps Radio.
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0: 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The 0-1 pitch, a swing and a miss. Let's get a couple of first-rounders squaring off here. Zach Root, 40th overall against Bryce Rayner, who went number 11 back in 2024. 0-2 pitch, slides outside. One ball and two strikes. Really beautiful night here in Midland. Hardly a cloud in the sky. Here's the 1-2. Rayner takes a breaking ball that grabs the outside corner for a called strike three. Third strikeout.
1: That's another delay K for kids.
0: One away for Clayton Campbell. So the Caps made a roster move today. We weren't sure that he was going to be gone for a long time or possibly for not very long at all. First pitch, Clayton Campbell waves and misses for strike one. But Zach Lee is back from Double-A Erie. He only came up to Erie for one day and then was reassigned back to the Caps as Campbell lifts a high fly down the first baseline. Ranging into foul territory is Munoz. He's there, and he puts it away. Two down. That'll leave it up to Jackson Strong. But Zach Lee has been one of the better relievers in that Milk Means More bullpen for West Michigan this season. Numbers have been pretty impressive. And in a year where the Caps have really struggled to get good work from their bullpen, Lee has been one of the exceptions. It doesn't feel like it. The first pitch to Strong is slashed foul down the left field line. Strong tried to go the opposite way. Nothing in one the count, but as a Whitecap this year, Lee's got a 3.63 ERA and 23 strikeouts in 17 innings. It's been good. 0-1 pitch, just a hair outside. One ball, one strike on Jackson Strong. Here's the kick and the pitch. Fastball grazes the outside edge, and it's 1-2. Now the 1-2 pitch. Strong. Little flare, center field. It's down. That's a base hit for Jay Strong. First base runner for West Michigan. Just kind of flipped his bat at it. Was actually off the outside corner, and Strong did well to get a piece of it enough to muscle it into center field. That'll bring up Christian Santana. So Zach Lee is back, and this is something that we rarely see at this level. Only happens a couple of times every year. There goes Strong. First pitch outside. And a stolen base for Jackson Strong. Not even an attempt for Gio Cueto to throw down to second base. So Strong picks up stolen base number 8. So if Santana can somehow, some way find a base hit, Caps will get the lead. The next pitch, a high fly ball towards left. Wind is going to knock this one down. He started at the warning track, continues to come in, and Quintero finally puts it away. He came in about 15 steps from the warning track to what almost felt like it was closer to the infield dirt. So there was a Whitecap that was released today. I'll tell you who that was when we come back for the bottom of the second. No score on Whitecaps Radio.
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0: Lucas Ellisall back to work, bottom of the second inning, no score. West Michigan and Great Lakes. First pitch, Eduardo Guerrero takes a fastball that splits the outside edge for strike one. Nothing and one the count. The next toss, Guerrero check swing too far and a breaking ball low of the zone, and it's nothing and two. So we're talking about a player that got released from the Whitecaps roster. Wanted to tell you who that was. It's not easy when Rene Rivera or any manager has to tell a player that he's been outright released. 1-2, rather 0-2 toss, bounces up to the plate, 1-2. That's Seth Chavez, who was released by the Detroit Tigers organization just before the ball game today. And it's the second time that he's had to hear that difficult conversation. He was released by the Tampa Bay Rays organization. 1-2 pitch is upstairs. Two balls and two strikes to Guerrero. Now the 2-2 offer from Ellisall. Tapper over Ellisall towards the shortstop heel. Gathers, flips in time, one away. Good job by Ellisall not to try and field that one. It was hit so slowly. He could have tried to leap for it, but it probably would have just caused more havoc in the field of play. One down, and here comes Sam Munoz. First pitch. Breaking ball dips over the heart of the plate for a strike, and the count is nothing and one.
6: Hi, Brad. Do you want your Pistons quarter zip?
0: Here's the 0-1 toss. Munoz fouls one straight back. So Seth Chavez, and I mean, his numbers were... And we talked about this on the air yesterday. We said, because he was coming into the ballgame, we said that that appearance was going to be important for him. You could kind of tell based on how things had gone for him. The 0-2 pitch is down and away. You could kind of tell that it was unfortunately heading in that direction. But what he really needed was a dominant appearance and to show that he was really turning a corner. So the next pitch just misses a little bit low. The count, two balls and two strikes. But the numbers are what the numbers are. A 6.59 ERA in eight games. 2-2, wave and a miss. Down goes Munoz, strike three. Second strikeout for Lucas Ellisall. 22 and two-thirds innings on the year for Ellisall coming in. He had given up a lot more base hits than I think we were expecting to see from him. 29 on the year and a 315 batting average, but that pales in comparison to the guy we're

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2: Foul back to the net again. And if anything, what they need today is they need Ellisall to throw some effective innings for multiple reasons. They need it for Ellisall's sake. They also need it for their bullpen's sake. They were asked to do a whole lot of heavy lifting yesterday as they combined for 7 1/3 innings of one-run baseball. Here's the 2-2 pitch. Another foul by Hernandez. Keeps on sending it back to the screen. Boy, they are on everything Ellisall is throwing. Let's see if he can find a way to solve this 167 hitter. The next pitch, slider down and away. Great at bat for Hernandez. It's 3-2. Well, this is how it works when you play against the Loons. Long, arduous at-bats. Lots and lots of foul balls. They test you. Here's the payoff pitch. Breaking ball low. He lost him. Ball four. Had him no balls and two strikes and couldn't finish him off. Leaves it up to Gio Cueto with a runner at first as Ellisall misses out on his chance to go 1-2-3 through Great Lakes. So Seth Chavez is released, and it does open up a roster spot, at least it does temporarily, because the Whitecaps were already at 29. And we're also including the fact that Zach Lee was only off the roster for one day, so they still have an extra spot to fill should they decide they want to fill it, but truth is that they just don't have a lot of the depth right now because of all the injuries they've been dealing with. Throw to first, and back safely goes Hernandez. Was looking at some of the other teams in the system, and it is slim pickings right now. Here's the set, and the 1-0 inside. Two balls, no strikes. Righty on righty, Ellisall has fallen behind. Two balls, no strikes, and all of a sudden he's losing that gauge of the strike zone. The 2-0 pitch misses low, 3-0. But case in point, you know, for example, the Whitecaps have only had three healthy outfielders for the better part of the last 2 weeks. And you would think, well, wouldn't the Tigers send some reinforcements? Truth is, they don't really have any. Here's the 3-0. Fastball down the middle, there's a strike, 3-1. There are only three healthy outfielders in Lakeland and Erie as well. So it's not like they could bring someone down for more playing time. It's not like they could send somebody up who even if they deserve it. Here's the 3-1. Fastball outside. He lost him. Back-to-back walks from Lucas Ellisall. Going to bring out the pitching coach, Dan Riccobal, to go chat with Lucas Ellisall. He was cruising through the first two batters, and then all of a sudden he lost his bearings a bit. And this is interesting. It's probably because this is turning into a lengthy inning for Ellisall, but the Whitecaps bullpen is starting to move. Duque Hebert was re-added to the Whitecaps roster from Erie. He's starting to throw, and the milk means more bullpen for the Whitecaps. Jose Zara is the batter. Walks to the numbers 7 and 8 hitters. That is asking for it.

0: the first toss. Swinging a high drive to right center, but it should be playable. Jackson Strong swirls over to right center field, makes the call and the catch. Izara is out, and Lucas Ellisalt gets through a long bottom of the second. Let's go to the third. No score on Whitecaps Radio.
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0: go to the third. Juan Hernandez to lead things off. For the Whitecaps, we are scoreless in Midland on a gorgeous night this Thursday at Dow Diamond. Nice crowd on hand as it's filled in slowly over the course of the first couple of frames. Zach Root gets back to work. First pitch was outside. The next one is a half swing and a pitch down and away. And the count goes to 2-0. Hernandez hitting .227 with no homers and 4 runs batted in. Now the 2-0 pitch, swinging a high chop to the left side. Cutting off his shortstop is the third baseman. Over to first, Eduardo Guerrero gets it over in time. Hernandez is out. Brings up Junior Tillian. Well, it's great to see familiar faces from Whitecaps coaching staffs past make their way into West Michigan. Nick Bredesen has been here with the Whitecaps this week. He actually was planning on being here last week, if you remember that name. Nick Bredesen was the developmental coach, or the development coach, if you will, kind of like a manager in training that the Tigers decided to do with some of their minor league affiliates a couple of years ago, as the pitch is down and into Tillian. 1-1. And Bredesen, very, very sharp young baseball mind, has slowly worked his way really up the ranks here in the Tigers org. 1-1 pitch was a bounder foul third base side. This year, he actually became part of the roving staff. That is the coaching staff that just sort of floats between different areas and different teams inside the Tigers minor league system. Here's the 1-2. Tillian takes up and away. Breaking ball makes it 2-2. It allows them to go between all the different affiliates. It also allows them some time at home with family. And with Nick and his wife, they've got a young baby girl. So you know the importance of getting some time at home in that situation. In all likelihood, here's the set. The 2-2 pitch is inside. 97 there from Zach Root. Can the Caps get a one-out base runner? The number 9 man. Payoff pitch to Tillian. Fouls it down the first base line. We'll do it again. But his role now and his official title is catching coordinator. And you might say, well, wait a minute. Didn't the Tigers already have one of those? Wasn't that Brian Pena, who, of course, was the Whitecaps manager for 3 seasons? Here's the kick and the pitch. This one just a hair outside. He lost him. 4. Tough pitch to take, and Tillian does exactly that. 1-out, free pass for West Michigan, and back to the top of the order we go. Here's Caleb Spur. Spur struck out looking in his first at-bat. He took what should have been 4, but was called as 3. Meanwhile, the Loons are getting some action going in their bullpen. They've got a lefty up and throwing, so it might be a short night for Zach Root. Dodgers tend to go quality over quantity with their pitchers. 1-0 pitch floats outside. It's 2-0, and that's going to send the catcher Cueto out to chat with his pitcher Root. Well, it's not Brian Pena anymore, because he was the catching coordinator. That's what he left for in the last 2 years. In 24 and 25, he was the catching coordinator, and he was good at it, but there was one problem. For him, it wasn't managing. And I think we all know with Brian Pena, with the way he is, with his personality, those who have met him all understand that he belongs in a dugout working with a team. Here's the 2-0. Spur chops a foul, third base side. It's 2-1. He belongs working with young players. He is one of those, I would say, one of those big personalities that players love to play with and for. 2-1, cut and a miss. Fastball 96 down in the zone. 2-2. No score, top of the third, runner at first and 1 for West Michigan, and the leadoff man, Caleb Spur. Righty against the lefty, Spur digs in. He's ready the 2-2. inside. Didn't miss by much. That's where they got him the last time they were able to strike him out in his first at bat. This time it goes as a ball as it should have the last time. Full count. We'll keep an eye on Tilly and the runner at first base. Root comes set and delivers. Fouled back this way. Three balls, two strikes. But Brian Pena is managing again. And he's doing so in the Tigers system. They gave him essentially his old job back, and it was his first job as a manager in minor league baseball. 3-2. Spur cuts and misses for strike three. Second time Spur's gone down on strikes. Two down for Sammy Heal. So when the Whitecaps got Brian Pena, he was over in the Florida Complex League, and he helped them win a championship. Well, now he's back in the FCL, so he gets a chance to go back and do it all over again. Who knows? Maybe we'll get him back in West Michigan before all is said and done. Speaking of managers, Jair Fernandez of the Great Lakes Loons is out of his dugout on the first base side. He's going to go get Zach Root, and that's going to be the end of the day for the LA Dodgers top 15 prospect. He's done. New pitcher coming in for Great Lakes when we return. No score, runner at first, two away. Here comes Sammy Heal when we come back. Milk means more. Call to the bullpen right here on Whitecaps Radio.
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0: Matt Lanzendorfer checks in for the Great Lakes Loons. We thought we were going to see him last night, but the Loons didn't need him. Instead, he gets Sammy Heal with two outs in the top of the third. No score. West Michigan and Great Lakes doing battle in game three of this six-game series. His first pitch was down low. The next is a toss over to first. Not in time. Now the 1-0 pitch. Heal jumps out of the way of a breaking ball, and the count goes to 2-0. Lanzendorfer, 6-1, 180 out of Wilkes-Barre, Pennsylvania. Former Virginia Cavalier. That's where he played last season. It was a 15th-round pick in last year's draft. As the 2-0 pitch is fouled back this way. There are already four members of the 2025 draft class here with the Loons. There's not a lot in that regard for the Whitecaps. Here's the next toss. This one, a swing and a miss. Two balls, two strikes. Caps only have one player from the 2025 draft class. That's Ben Jacobs. But there will certainly be more in the weeks and months ahead. 2-2. Fouls it back. We'll do it again. Two balls, two strikes, two outs here in inning number three. Sammy Heal struck out swinging in his first at-bat. And got Tillian as the runner at first base. 2-2, way inside, jumps out of the way. You can tell they're really trying to pitch in tight on Heal, trying to make him uncomfortable. And I think that is a strategy that has worked well for pitchers in the Midwest League. Heal got off to a really nice start, but they've started pitching him differently, and he's yet to make that necessary adjustment. He'll throw over to first. Back goes Tillian. He will be running on the payoff pitch whenever it comes in. Heal's batting average sitting at .217. 3-2, another foul back this way. Can West Michigan continue this inning? Heal's working a nice at bat. Here's another 3-2. Chops it on the ground towards third. In between, hot fielded cleanly by Guerrero. Flings it to first. Heal is out, and so are the Whitecaps in the third. Let's go to the bottom half. No score on Whitecaps Radio.
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0: Things off for the Great Lakes Loons. Another inning for Lucas Ellisall, who gets a cut and a miss from Davalon to start this inning off. Now the 0-1 is outside. One ball and one strike. Well, it is the bottom of the third. We can take a look and see what else is going on around major and minor league baseball, though there is one item of note. Grounder to first. Good backhanded pick by Pennington. He spears it, takes it to the bag himself on a 97-mile-per-hour scorcher on an in-between hop. Great play by Pennington. One away. Brings up Mike Sirota. Will Vest, the former Whitecap, threw a bullpen session here in Great Lakes yesterday. Essentially here, it was actually one of those situations where one ball, no strikes as Sirota takes down low. But Will Vest, of course, you know, you think about the Tigers bullpen right now, and there are so many different players that have missed time due to injury. I think the bullpen's been one of the hardest parts of that team that's been hit. They have not been able to keep a lot of their pieces healthy, and Vest coming back would be a huge, huge pickup. 1-1 outside. You know, and in the meantime, you just kind of hope that the Tigers can tread water. But they have not even been able to do that ever since the placing of Tarek Skubal on the injured list. Tigers have lost 8 of their last 9. 2-1 pitch. Misses away. Try to off-speed, and it's 3-1. Tigers did not help that today as they lost to the Mets. 3-1 down low. He lost him. Ball four. Another walk. That's the third walk in 2 innings for Lucas Ellisall. He's kind of making trouble for himself. But the Tigers lost 9-4 today to the New York Mets. Nolan McLean was great for New York. The former Whitecap Keider Montero got the loss for the Tigers. McLean went 7 innings of 3-run ball. Here's a throw over to first, and they got him. Sirota gets picked off. He was way off the bag at first, and Ellisall, who has a decent pickoff move, was able to get him rather easily. Throw was on the money as well. Well, that's helping your own cause. You sort of get yourself into trouble, and then you can also get yourself out of it. First pitch to Quintero is low, 1-0. Gage Workman, another good day. A 3-run home run for the Tigers. It's a good start for him, 1-0. Breaking ball, slips over the inner half, strike one. Went 2-for-4 with that home run, 3 runs driven in. Riley Green had 2 hits. Dylan Dingler went deep for the Tigers. But the Mets had offense coming from every part of their lineup. And that bullpen issue we were talking about, over the last 3 innings of that game that the Tigers bullpen pitched, they gave up 5 runs. And you're going to lose a lot of ball games if that's what happens in your bullpen. 1-2 pitch, down and in. Tried a breaking ball. 2 balls, 2 strikes. So that's what they need. They need guys like Will Vest coming back. They need Troy Melton. Just to name a few. Here's the 2-2. Fastball upstairs. 3-2. Ellisall's got to find a way to get himself some quicker outs. He's at 50 pitches here in the third inning. Now into the turn. 3-2. Wave and a miss. Strike three. Lucas Ellisall. He didn't get him 1-2-3, but he still faces the minimum nonetheless. We'll go to the fourth. Still scoreless on Whitecaps Radio.
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0: Let's go to the fourth. No score. West Michigan in Great Lakes. Garrett Pennington leads us off against Matt Landsendorfer. He rifles one in the right center field. Good swing from Pennington, goes to the opposite field and scorches a base hit to start things off in the fourth. First time today the Whitecaps have had their leadoff man on base. Brings up Bryce Rayner. Well, we did tell you we'd take a look at some of the other scores. Why don't we start with Major League Baseball today first? Then we'll go back and focus in on the Tiger system momentarily. First pitch Rayner takes. It's a fastball that misses outside. 1-0. Mariners beat the Astros today. Did you see the Mariners had to put Cal Raleigh on the injured list? He's had a really rough go of it this year, hitting just 161 after that 60-homer season. Here's a high chop to the mound. Up with it, Landsendorfer to second for one. On to first, not in time. Looked like it was going to be a 1-4-3 double play. Instead, it's a fielder's choice.
6: Batting for the Whitecaps, then catcher number 25, Clayton Campbell.
0: So the Caps trade Pennington for Rayner on the bases. Mariners still 500. And given the fact that Raleigh has not really given them a whole lot, that is significant. The first pitch is a breaking ball down and into Clayton Campbell, and it's one ball, no strikes. Cardinals top the Athletics. Cardinals are having a good year, 25-18. So they beat the A's today, 5-4. 1-0. Over but low. Shea Langeliers, what a great year he's had. He's going to be an all-star. 3-for-5 with 2 runs batted in. He's a catcher hitting 340. Former Midwest leaguer, too. He was a lug nut. Here's the 2-0. High foul fly, first base side, up and out of play. Jordan Walker hit a home run, his 12th of the year. Runner goes, 2-1 pitch, down low, throw to second base, not in time. Bryce Rayner gets his third stolen base as a Whitecap. 1-1 again, when the Whitecaps get a runner on base, they're typically going. Now a base hit can give the Whitecaps their first run and the game's first run if they can find it. Here's the pitch. K Campbell slashes one foul up against the top edge of the netting above the Loons dugout first base side. Three balls and two strikes. But hitting with runners in scoring position has been the issue for the Whitecaps. They hit just 177 with runners at second and third during the series at home against Dayton last week. 3-2 pitch, chops the ball to shortstop. Easy play for Izara over to first, it's in time. Over to third goes Bryce Rayner, and that'll leave it up to Jackson Strong. Caps as a team went 0-10 with runners at second and third in yesterday's ball game, and even if they can just get a big swing or a couple big swings every night, they're going to turn that record around pretty quickly. First pitch, Jackson Strong takes a fastball that grabs the outside corner for strike one. Brewers beat the Padres today 7-1. Brewers are 24-17. Padres are doing well as well. They're 25-18. Cutting a miss by Strong. Quickly 0-2. Nicholas Castellanos 2-for-4 with a run scored today. Kyle Harrison's been great this year. 5 scoreless innings with 7 strikeouts. Finally fulfilling that potential he had as a prospect. Strong bounds one towards first. Late inning adjustment over to first, and it's just in time to get Strong. The first baseman Munoz had it hit the lip of the grass and had to lay out for it. And even when the ball bounces the Whitecaps' way, they're still unable to take advantage of it. Good flip to the pitcher, Lanzendorfer covering. And the Caps are retired. Let's go to the bottom of the fourth inning. No score on Whitecaps Radio.
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0: this game goes into the bottom half, inning number four. We are still scoreless. Jose Meza leads us off. First pitch is a breaking ball inside. One ball and no strikes. Well, we told you we'd give you a couple of those scores from the rest of the major leagues. Then we're going to do the minor leagues. And then we got to talk about what happened last night in the NBA playoffs, namely with the game between the Detroit Pistons and the Cleveland Cavaliers. And it brings up an interesting Whitecaps-centric question. The 2-0 pitch grabs the outside edge. It's 2-1. But the Twins beat the Marlins today 9-1. Luis Renifo, or check that. In that particular game, Austin Martin was really good. 2-for-4. Had 3 runs driven in. He's having a good year, hitting .333 so far. Elsewhere, the Reds, they beat up on the Nats today, 15-1. Chase Burns has been awesome. Ground ball to third, picked up on the charge. Santana, running throw to first, is in time. Meza's out number one.
1: Now batting for the Great Lakes Mounds, Eduardo Guerrero.
0: Going back to Burns, 6 scoreless innings, 2 hits, 7 strikeouts. He was tremendous. He's got a 1.87 ERA. He's going to be in the All-Star game. Here's the first pitch. Fastball dots the outside black for a strike. Nothing in one. J.J. Bleday hit 2 home runs. He's doing really well. He had 6 runs batted in today. 0-1 in the dirt. Might have to buy up your shares of J.J. Bleday, who was a top 5 pick in the MLB draft going back a handful of years now. Here's the 1-1. Floats it down the left field line. Long run for Tillian. He's there, and he's got it for out number 2. Just inside the foul line.
1: Now batting for the Great Lakes Mounds.
0: 2 down for Sam Munoz. Couldn't figure it out at a couple of different stops along the way. He was the 4th overall pick back in the 2019 MLB draft. He was taken by the Miami Marlins with that pick. And which is interesting on a couple levels. Here's a grounder to short, backhanded by heel on a hop. Throws to first in time, and Munoz is out. The reason that's interesting is because he went one pick before the Tigers were on the clock, and the Miami Marlins passed on Riley Green to draft J.J. Bleday. I think they might be regretting that one a little bit. Let's go into the 5th. We are scoreless on Whitecaps Radio.
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6: You've got the West Michigan Whitecaps on the ticket, West Michigan.
0: Christian Santana bats for West Michigan. As we go to the fifth, no score, West Michigan and the Great Lakes Loons. Another inning for Matt Lanzendorfer as the first pitch was outside. The next one slips in for a called strike. 1-1 on Santana. Well, it's great to have some symmetry between these two teams, and at no spot is there more symmetry, at least as far as the Whitecaps are concerned, with who they have coaching first base. Cole Roberts, the son of Dave Roberts. Of course, he's the manager of the Los Angeles Dodgers. 1-2 the count. Pitch Santana takes inside. 2 balls, 2 strikes. But you certainly have that feeling that at some point down the road, we're going to see Cole Roberts in an MLB dugout doing something somewhere. Here's the 2-2. Fouls it straight back. But between Roberts, who has that major league lineage, and Rene Rivera, who's the Whitecaps manager this year, there's a lot of major league ties on this coaching staff for West Michigan. 2-2. Santana takes a breaking ball that just missed a hair outside. 3 balls and 2 strikes on Christian Santana. Here's the 3-2 pitch. Santana smokes a foul down the third baseline as it skips by Rene Rivera. 3-2. Pirates beat the Rockies today 7-2. Pirates got a home run from Ryan O'Hearn. Phillies and Red Sox just got underway. And the Cubs and Braves will play in just a couple of minutes. Ben Brown versus Chris Sale. Good pitching matchup there. Ben Brown's had a good year. 3-2 pitch. High and away. He lost him. Ball four. Leadoff walk for the Whitecaps to start the fifth. That'll bring up Juan Hernandez. Royals and White Sox play about a half hour from now. Chris Bubich goes for Kansas City. And then last but not least, Giants and Dodgers, one of the great rivalries in baseball. Here's the pitch. Hernandez takes a little bit too tight, bends back out of the way. 1 ball, no strikes. So that's what's going on in Major League Baseball. We can also check on the minor leagues. See what's going on in the Tiger system tonight. Next toss, Hernandez takes outside. Erie's got a 5-1 lead on Richmond. Erie's getting back to the 500 mark. Been playing a little bit better as of late. Brett Callahan has a couple of RBIs. He's hitting almost 300 this year. 2-0, big cut and a miss. Hernandez guessed wrong, 2-1. Been a tough go as a Seawolf for Tyrone Lorenzo. He's hitting just 128, but today he's got 3 walks in 4 innings. It's a good sign. Joe Miller's on the mound for Erie. 4 innings, a 1-run ball. 2-1 pitch is fouled back this way. 2 balls and 2 strikes. Well, they're hoping that Lorenzo's back can heat back up. He used to be a Great Lakes Loon. That's where we first met Tyrone a couple of years ago. 2-2. Ground ball to second should be 2. Hernandez to Azara, 1 on to first. 4-6-3. Double play. 2 down for Junior Tillian.
7: That is for the White Caps. So let's go to number 4, Junior Tillian.
0: Lakeland's got a 1-0 lead over Clearwater. That game's in the middle of the third. Lakeland's 20-15. Got a home run today out of Jude Warwick. He's a Tigers top 30 prospect. Tillian lines one at the shortstop. Izara is there, makes the catch. Tillian's out. And so are the Whitecaps in their half of the fifth. Let's go to the bottom half. We've finally gotten through the scores from the majors and minor leagues. By the way, Toledo's in Omaha to take on the Storm Chasers tonight. We'll give you some other things going on around Major League Baseball. We're also going to talk about that Pistons-Cavaliers game last night and ask a very important Whitecaps-related question when we come back. No score on Whitecaps Radio.
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12: High and deep towards right. You can forget about it. Goodbye. Kevin McGonigal has left the yard.
11: And gone tomorrow.
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0: Lucas Alesoff back to work. Fifth inning in Midland. No score between the Whitecaps and the Great Lakes Loons. As Jose Hernandez bats, first two pitches were in for called strikes, and the 0-2 pitch is outside. Hernandez leads us off. Gio Cueto and Jose Izarra. 7-8-9 for the Loons, who actually did pretty well against Ellisalt the first time he faced them. 1-2 pitch, outside corner, ring him up, slider, caught him looking, there's one away. Down goes Hernandez, that brings up Gio Cueto. So the Pistons last night in the NBA playoffs, the Detroit Pistons looked as if they had game five of the second round of the Eastern Conference playoffs sealed up. Looked like they had themselves a victory. As a matter of fact, their win probability when they were leading by 9 points with 2 minutes and 30 seconds left was 98%. Here's the first pitch inside to Cueto. The next one misses low, I suppose. Two balls and no strikes. But then, of course, that furious rally where everything went right for Cleveland and everything went wrong for the Pistons ended up seeing the game go to overtime. The truth be told, the Pistons were lucky to even have it to that point. Here's a fly ball on the right. Spur comes in, makes the call and the catch, and there's two away. And then, of course, the Cavaliers took over in overtime. But the Pistons certainly had their opportunities, and you can talk about officiating or referee calls, but the truth is that there was a whole lot of other things that could have happened differently than a call here or there. First pitch, Izarra takes a breaking ball, bottom of the zone for a called strike, nothing in one. Two outs, bases empty, bottom of the fifth, no score in Midland. Lucas Ellisalt hoping to find a fifth scoreless inning today. The 0-1, just a hair down and away. Try the off-speed, one ball, one strike. But it does beg an interesting question as it pertains to the Whitecaps, because that game for the Pistons last night was a heartbreaker. 1-1 pitch, fouled back this way. One ball and two strikes on Izarra. What's the most heartbreaking loss in Whitecaps history? Here's the turn, the 1-2. Fastball up high, two balls, two strikes. You know, the truth is that I think it's a hard question to answer. I think it might depend on what you remember. Here's the 2-2. Izarra smokes it in the left. This one's down for a base hit. Number nine man is aboard with a two-out single. Back to the top of the order and Chuck Davlin. I'll say this. They were actually talking about this on the Loons broadcast last night. But it was talking about when these two teams met in the postseason back in 2016. Caps were looking to repeat as back-to-back Midwest League champions, and they nearly did it. But they faced the Loons in the second round of the playoffs after beating South Bend. Pitches up high to Davlin. One ball, no strikes. But we ended up seeing the Loons come into West Michigan and win the deciding final game of that postseason series to go to the championship. And the Loons went on to win the Midwest League title that year. 1-0 pitch, swing and a miss. One ball, one strike. They actually beat the Clinton Lumber Kings 9-8 to win that series 3-1. You might wonder who was on that team. They had some names that went on to do some good things in baseball in the major leagues. Here's the 1-1. Breaking ball, dips in for a strike. Walker Buehler was on that team. Omar Estevez, he had the big home run late in that game to help the Loons get the win. Dean Kremer, he's now a good pitcher for the Baltimore Orioles. Here's the 1-2. Davlin smacks a high fly down the left field line in the corner. Does Tillian have room? In the foul ground, reaches up and can't get it. Hits off the padded wall. Luke Raley was on that team. He's gone on to major league success. Denise Santana, who's a really good reliever for the Pittsburgh Pirates. Zach McKinstry was on that team. So they had some guys. They had some really talented players. And it was that Loons team that denied the Whitecaps a chance at a back-to-back championship. Here's another 1-2 pitch from Ellisalt to Davlin. Runner goes, swinging a grounder foul down the first baseline. 1-2. There is activity in the Milk Means More bullpen for West Michigan. Looks like Thomas Bruss, the hard-throwing right-hander, is getting loose for the Whitecaps. No score, bottom of the fifth. Ellisalt hoping he can find five scoreless frames. And if he can, it's going to go as his best start of the entire season. But he needs to go through a top 100 prospect to do it. 1-2 to Davlin. A little high and away. And the count goes even. Two balls, two strikes. And if you can do that against the Great Lakes Loons, that can certainly propel you into success for the rest of the season. Here's the set. Toss to first. Not in time. Close. He's already picked off one runner today. That was Mike Sirota. He got him leaning back in the third. Ellisalt's at 78 pitches. He works from the sunshine. Well, the batter is in the shade. The 2-2, the runner goes. Fouled away. Do it again. Speaking of pitchers trying to put up good numbers that are highly ranked Tigers prospects, there's another highly touted pitcher in Lakeland that's doing a really nice job tonight. Here's the 1-2 inside. Make that 2-2. Now it goes to three balls and two strikes. Malachi Witherspoon coming off of a five-inning, one-run performance with 10 strikeouts. He's back on the mound today for Lakeland. So far, so good for him. Runner goes. 3-2 is outside. He lost him. Ball four. So now Mike Sirota's the batter, and Rene Rivera's got a decision to make for West Michigan. And he's going to go get Lucas Ellisalt. Looks like Thomas Bruss is going to come in and face the talented Mike Sirota. So Ellis Sault will have to hope that his reliever, Thomas Bruss, can come in and finish the job. New pitcher coming in for West Michigan when we come back. You can answer our question. You can find me on X at that Dan Hasty, and you can send us your answer to what was the toughest loss that you ever remember for the Whitecaps. Thankfully, we haven't had any, at least over the past year. Didn't have very many losses of any kind last year, did we? No score on Whitecaps Radio.
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0: 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He dives. 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
0: New pitcher for the West Michigan Whitecaps. It's a Milk Beans Moore call to the bullpen for West Michigan. And it's a tough assignment for Thomas Bruss. He gets Mike Sirota, one of the great hitters in all the Midwest League, in a scoreless tie. Two on, two out. First pitch is up high. The 1-0 toss is a fastball upstairs again at 96. The count goes to 2-0 on Sirota, who's got an on-base percentage nearly at 500. He's been unbelievable this year. He's a top 100 prospect with room to spare. Here's the 2-0. Way outside, all the way to the backstop. Wild pitch. Both runners advance. And at this point, you may as well just put Sirota on and deal with Eduardo Quintero behind him. Sirota's too good of a hitter to miss a 3-0 pitch. There's not many hitters that you would do that with in this league, but Sirota's certainly got to be one that you'd consider it with. Here's the 3-0. Swinging, grounder towards third. It's a fair ball fielded by Santana, and he's got no play. Infield single, Mike Sirota. They decided to pitch to him, and Sirota makes them pay. The first run scores. It's 1-0 Loons. Boy, that was... Christian Santana was so far in foul territory. Immediately begged the question, was that a fair or foul ball? No conversation from Rene Rivera, the Whitecaps manager. If nothing else, Santana just simply being able to field it might have saved a run. The first pitch to Quintero is outside. That run is charged to Lucas Ellis Sault. And that's why his inability to command the strike zone today, four walks to go along with four strikeouts, is the reason that he ends up giving up a run. Now he's in line to be the losing pitcher in this game because the Loons have been able to out-duel him. Now the 1-0 for Quintero. Breaking ball grabs the inner half, and it's 1-1. It's tough to come in with runners on base like Bruss is right here, especially when you've got these kinds of hitters to deal with. And it's not easy. Here's his 1-1. Runner goes from first, down low, the fake throw to second, and the look back to third. Stolen base for Mike Sirota. It'll be interesting to see if that run is earned or unearned to Ellisalt, because you can make the case that that run came in because of the wild pitch that came from Bruss. Here's the 1-2. Chop foul, third base side. Nice little play by Marco Hernandez, the third base coach for Great Lakes. Then he tried to throw it into the stands, and he got rejected by the netting. He made the tough play, but couldn't make the easy play.

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4: 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This is Whitecaps Baseball.

top of the order for West Michigan. Caleb Spurr to lead things off. Another inning for Matt Lanzendorfer. As he faces Spurr and delivers a fastball up high. There is action in the Loons bullpen. They've got another lefty going. They just continue to throw southpaw after southpaw. So we'll see another one before this one's all said and done. The 1-0 pitch down and in. Two balls and no strikes on Spurr. Spurr, Sammy Heal, and Garrett Pennington for the Whitecaps, the 2-0. Down the middle for a strike. So we're talking about the toughest losses in Whitecaps history. And I'm curious what you think as the 2-1 pitch is fouled away. You can answer. You can find me on X at that Dan Hasty. But there's a couple that come to mind. Here's the 2-2 pitch. High fly ball towards right. To the warning track, but playable. Mike Sirota's there, and he makes the grab. One up and one down for Sammy Heal. I feel like that Loons game back in 2016 was a really tough one, as Hill smokes one high in the air right center, but again, in the gap, Dabblin runs it down for out number two. A couple of quick outs for West Michigan. That'll leave it up to Garrett Pennington. That one was tough. There was a postseason game in 2018 as well. Remember that year that the Whitecaps made it into the postseason? The Whitecaps actually won a playoff series after they had just snuck in on the last day of the season by beating Fort Wayne. They actually beat this Great Lakes Loon squad. So 2 years after that disappointing exit, the Caps were able to get some revenge. 0-1, swing and a miss by Pennington. 1-0, Great Lakes, top of the sixth. Base is empty and two outs. 0-2 on Pennington.

0: But then in 2018, they ended up playing for the right to go to the championship series and lost to Bowling Green. And in the first game of that postseason series, Caps actually got off to a good start. They had a pretty good-sized lead early and then were unable to hold it as Bowling Green battled back, took advantage of some choppy defense by the Whitecaps that night, and got the win. Another foul by Pennington towards his own dugout, third base side. 2-2, rather nothing and two. I remember that game because the Whitecaps were running low on outfielders and they had to play Ray Rivera, not to be confused with Rene Rivera, the former second-round pick who is tied for the most home runs in a single season by a Whitecap. Pennington takes a fastball over the outside corner for a called third strike. Pennington's out, and so are the Whitecaps, but Ray Rivera made three errors out in left field that night. That was a tough night for Ray, and it ended up costing the Whitecaps that postseason game. Then they went to Bowling Green, and they lost the one game that they played there, and it was a 2-0 series sweep. Bowling Green went on to win the title that season. Let's go to the bottom of the sixth. 1-0 Great Lakes on Whitecaps Radio.
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0: off. We're now in the bottom of the sixth. 1-0 Great Lakes in front of West Michigan. Another inning for Thomas Bruss as the first pitch was inside. The next toss hits the outside edge. Here's a next swing, and this is a check swing by Mazon. A ball all the way to the backstop, but Mazon couldn't hold up. 1-2 against Thomas Bruss, so it'll be Mazon to lead us off. Eduardo Guerrero, Sam Munoz are scheduled to follow. Here's the 1-2. Breaking ball over but low. Well, it's great to see Alan Trammell here, the Baseball Hall of Famer, who finally got in after years of being a worthy candidate who had not gotten in quite yet. 2-2, swing and a miss. Down goes Mazon, strike three. Back-to-back punch outs for Bruss. Going back to the fifth inning. One away for Eduardo Guerrero. It's kind of funny. There's some Tigers roving staffers in town. And I don't think I've seen Alan Trammell without those roving staffers just sort of huddled around him, just listening to him talk. Here's the first pitch. Fastball up high to Guerrero, 1-0. But everywhere he's gone, he's talking about living out in San Diego. And I asked him, I said, did you go to the opening day game when the Tigers were in town to face the Padres? He said, I did, but I was not in the dugout. I actually sat in the stands as a fan. And we were talking about just the difference between those experiences, being in the dugout. 1-1 pitch, Guerrero takes high and away. 2-1. And I don't think it's for him. He said he didn't like it. He said people wouldn't sit down in front of him. Here's the 2-1 up high. 3-1. So hence the phrase down in front. But Tram was saying, I couldn't see. Well, join the club, Tram, because most of us, we go to ball games, we don't get to see much either. Here's the set. Now the 3-1-2 Guerrero. Swing and a miss. Got the fastball at 96 by him. 3-2. Believe he's back in the dugout today. I don't see him in there, but I'm sure he's probably in there covertly. Likes to keep a low profile. Ground ball to short. They had him pulled around as the third baseman Santana gobbles it up, flips to first, and there's two away. Leaves it up to Sam Munoz. But it's one of those guys that when he talks, everybody just kind of stops and listens. He's been through so much. He's played the game. He did it the right way. You know, when we lost Al Kaline a handful of years ago, you know, the torch was in a way sort of passed on, wasn't it? Because you had Mr. Tiger, Al Kaline, somebody that we got a chance to see in West Michigan over the years. But certainly that mantle has now been passed to Alan Trammell. 0-1, big cut and a miss. No balls and 2 on Munoz. And that's great to see. I mean, it is in the hands of somebody who couldn't represent an organization better. 0-2 is outside, a ball and 2. And just simply being around and being able to spend time with the staffers, the coaches, the players, you can tell how much it means to them. Next one's fouled away. 1-2. Can Bruss find a scoreless sixth? The 1-2 pitch, swing and a miss. Yes, he can. Thomas Bruss, sharp in a little over an inning's work out of the Whitecaps Milk Means More bullpen. Let's go to the seventh. 1-0 Great Lakes in front on Whitecaps Radio.
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0: Austin Chambers. 1-0 Loons on top. Top of the seventh. Chambers has had a tough year to start. 9.64 ERA. So now he comes in and gets the meat of the Whitecaps order. Starts with Bryce Rayner. Then it's Clayton Campbell and Jackson Strong as the first pitch is way outside all the way to the backstop. The count is 1-0. So Bryce Rayner leads us off, who is 0-2 with a stolen base. Got on a fielder's choice his last time up. The next toss, way outside. Now the 2-0 pitch grabs the outside edge, and it's 2-1 on Rayner. His batting average sits at .238, on base at .360. That four-walk game certainly helped bump that up the other day. 2-1. Fastball grabs the outer edge. 2-2 on Rayner. It's really all about just being able to throw strikes. Meanwhile, there's some action in the West Michigan bullpen. C.J. Wines is up and throwing for the Whitecaps. 2-2, Rayner, swing and a miss. Had him fooled on that one, one away. Well, here's the truth. This is some of the Whitecaps' most potent offensive players, and you're going up against a guy with an ERA over 9. You got to have some good at-bats here, especially if you want to find a way to even this ball game up. Caps trail at 1-0 in the seventh. Bases empty, one out. Clayton Campbell is the batter, the first pitch. Ground ball to short. Easy play for Izara over to first. Two down. Campbell's 0-3. That leaves it up to Jackson Strong. Well, this would be a big lift to Great Lakes if they can get it. Remember the seventh inning yesterday? Reynaldo Yin, the hard-throwing right-hander, came in and well, he walked the ballpark. He ended up walking four batters and only recorded one out. Issued a couple of wild pitches as well. So the Whitecaps have basically gone this last two-game stretch, going back to yesterday's game, without having a big swing in any real spot. They had a home run yesterday, but that was about it. First pitch is inside. The next toss is a cut and a miss, and it's 1-1. Strong singled and stole second base back in the second inning. He's 1-2 tonight. He and Garrett Pennington, the only two Caps with base hits. Here's the 1-1. Strong takes outside. Some other games, Lansing's got a 6-0 lead in the third inning over Quad Cities, but here's what's interesting about that. They have six runs on what looks like one base hit. Here's the set, 2-1. Inside and almost hit him. Jumps out of the way, 3-0. We'll just see if that's a misprint. It is. It is a misprint. They have it on the scoreboard wrong. Here's the next toss. Fastball in or half, and it's 3-2. They've got 7 hits. Now, the only reason I thought that was possible was because yesterday, Lansing drew 10 walks in one inning. And for the 15 runs they scored, they only had 8 base hits. Here's the 3-2. Strong swing and a miss. Justin Chambers goes through the Caps lineup like a hot knife through butter to end the top of the seventh. Let's stretch out, go to the bottom half. 1-0 Great Lakes on Whitecaps Radio.
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0: New pitcher is C.J. Wines. Milk means more. Call to the bullpen this time for West Michigan. He faces Jose Hernandez to start things off. Whitecaps have seen their last eight hitters in a row retired in order. The first pitch was outside. The next one caught the zone. The 1-1, Hernandez takes a breaking ball that grabs the inner edge, and it's 1-2. So some activity in the bullpen for Great Lakes. Looks like Nicholas Cruz, a right-hander, is throwing. In a game that has seen one run that came in the fifth inning on an infield single by Mike Sirota. 1-2. Pitch, fastball outside. 2 balls, 2 strikes. And that was because a little wildness. And in a pitcher's duel, even the slightest hiccup can change it. Here's a broken bat pop-up deep of third. Back goes the third baseman, Santana. Make the call on the catch as the half of that shard of the bat lies about halfway between home plate and the third base bag. It's picked up by the home plate umpire, Dakota Kilgore. One away, as Hernandez is done, and so is his bat. One down for Gio Cueto. So we were talking about Malachi Witherspoon, the Detroit Tigers pitching prospect, second round pick last year out of Oklahoma. And he is now the proud owner of 2 very good consecutive starts. Last time out, 1 run in 5 innings with 10 strikeouts. Today, 5 scoreless, only 2 hits given up. No walks and 3 punch-outs. He's going to be in West Michigan, I'd have to imagine, before the end of the year. 1-0 pitch, swing and a miss. 1 ball, 1 strike. 1-1. Breaking ball and a beauty. Spins in for strike two. And you see almost like a little half smirk from C.J. Wines. Maybe he's feeling good. Here's the set. Can he get Cueto? The 1-2 pitch, breaking ball. Did he go? Yes, he did. Appeal to the first base umpire, and Dylan Reeves said he went around. 2 away. And that'll leave it up to Jose Izarra. And boy, that was really close. Well, that's great to see for Witherspoon. He stacks up some more games like that. He's going to be here in West Michigan sooner than later. He'll have a few players that will join him in that effort. No doubt about it. First pitch, Jose Izarra takes down low. It's 1-0. Well, I wanted to give a shout out to one of the great clubhouse managers in all of minor league baseball. Of course, for the Whitecaps, Brendan Freeze is so good, so sharp, and such a huge help to everything that this team is and does. But this one is actually about the Great Lakes Loons clubhouse manager, and that's Johnny Dukes. Here's the pitch, fastball inner half, and the count is 2-1. 1-0 Great Lakes, bottom of the seventh inning, bases empty and 2 out. But Johnny Dukes has a little trailer outside of the locker room, and he cooks barbecue. I don't know a lot of clubbies that make barbecue on the side, especially for the players. Here's the 2-1, down and away, 3 balls and a strike. But Johnny Dukes brought in, before the ball game today, some slow-roasted pork belly. Here's the 3-1, Izarra swings and pops it up. Deep of first, back floats the first baseman, Pennington. Into foul ground, makes the catch, and C.J. Wines has himself a 1-2-3 seventh inning. That certainly is the key to getting yourself in the broadcast booth. Bring barbecue. I'll have to get on that with Brendan Freeze. Let's go into the eighth. 1-0 Great Lakes in front on Whitecaps Radio.
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4: This is Kevin McGonigal, and you're listening to Whitecaps Baseball.

We're in the 8th, 1-0. Great Lakes with the lead over West Michigan. Another new pitcher, Nicholas Cruz, comes in. And he faces the Whitecaps and Santana, who swings and chops one to the left side. It is bobbled by the third baseman. A pick up, a throw to first, and they got him anyway. Christian Santana said that he pulled the first baseman off the bag. And now Rene Rivera wants to come over and talk about it. Hard to see from our vantage point. Let's talk about it. And now these umpires are actually going to get together. They're going to converse on this. Are they going to reverse this call? Looking at the replay, we didn't get a good angle, so we didn't see the foot come off the bag. But Rene Rivera at least got the conversation between both umpires. Ooh, they're changing the call! So they did say that it pulled him off the bag. And here comes Jair Fernandez, the Loons manager. And I will say this. This is a good job by this two-person umpiring crew, because now we're looking at it again. I don't know. Again, I can't see it. And that was the angle. That was only two angles we really could get. But they did overrule it, and Santana is safe at first. It's going to probably go as an error. And again, we cannot see where that foot is in relation to the bag. It's basically impossible. But either way, the Caps get a leadoff base runner instead. Nobody out. Juan Hernandez swinging a miss. So nothing and one on Hernandez. That's going to go as an error. Here's the next toss. Hernandez takes down and in. One and one. It's going to go on their third baseman, Guerrero, who actually did a nice job to recover. He knocked it down,